The Bible is for one to be saved, for one to be successful. There's more, for one to be seasoned. Seasoned. Perfect. Verse 17. Thoroughly furnished unto all good works. Seasoned. I wanted to take you to all the verses that had endure in it in 1 Timothy and 2 Timothy. I won't do that. And by the way, I don't know where my watch is. I am more conscious on time on Wednesday night, so I'll just try to keep going and finish here soon. I'm being honest. That's not even a joke. But I was going to take you to all the verses with endure in it. You know, when you get strong in the Word of God, you're going to be able to endure stuff. But if you're weak in the Word of God, you're not going to be able to endure. Hey, let's take Jesus. How'd he overcome temptation? By the Word of God. If you're not strong in Scripture, you're not going to be overcome all those afflictions. You're not going to be able to endure. And when you don't endure, I've still got to preach it. If you don't endure, you can't enjoy. A lot of people, well, I don't enjoy my Christian life. Because you haven't endured anything. You haven't obeyed through the tough stuff. You quit. Quitters don't enjoy life. Disobedient Christians don't enjoy their Christianity. But if you endure stuff, how are you going to endure stuff? You got to be full of the Word of God. Perfect. The man of God filled up with the Word of God. You can then have the ability to endure those things that are tough. And then guess what you're able to do? You'll be able to enjoy this thing. The husbandman is first the partaker of the fruits. The farmer that's faithful and goes and does all the things he's supposed to do consistently and faithful, he reaps the benefits of it that the lazy farmer doesn't get to. I'm telling you, if you want to enjoy your Christian life, there's some things you have to just endure, and that's becoming a seasoned Christian. There's also another purpose to the Word of God, not only to be saved, to be successful, to be seasoned, but to be serving. Unto all good works. Do you see that in verse 17? Unto all good works. Purpose of the Word of God is for us to be serving. Unto all good works. What are good works? They're there that men may see them and glorify our Father which is in heaven. So what does perilous times need? Anyways, it needs a great sterling testimony. It's where it's undoubtable. There's no question. That family's a Christian family. Even that preacher, he's not a Baptist. He's actually a Christian preacher. He's like Christ. Amen? A sterling Christian testimony. That's what perilous times needs. What else does perilous time needs? It just needs, I'm just going to put it down like this, it needs some grit, grace, and glory to keep going. Hey, who's going to be honest with one another tonight before we leave and say, sometimes it just isn't easy. Sometimes it's just hard. You'll be an honest Baptist and raise your hand. Yeah. It takes a little grit. Takes a little saying, well, I don't feel like it in my flesh, but I'm going to endure it and I'm going to be faithful to God. And when you do that, doesn't it, you get the blessing from it. What does perilous times need? It means a great sterling testimony, a little grit and grace to keep going, and a good, lift up your Bible for me, and a good dose of the Holy Scriptures. That's what perilous times needs. That's what a kind of Christian perilous times needs. That sterling testimony, steadfast faith, and Scripture commitment. Verse 14 is the message, really, chapter 3, and I'm done. I want to just encourage you, church, when everything else is tanking. Well, in that chapter 3, perilous times, when everything else is tanking, let's raise our hand tonight and say, I'm sticking with the book. I'm sticking with Jesus, and I'm going to continue. Amen? How you do it is right here. It starts right here. And that's how Paul was telling Timothy. It's how you're going to be able to do it. It's how you're going to be able to endure. It's how you're going to be able to be what you ought to be for Christ, is just staying with the truth that you learned from your grandma and your mom. Isn't that something? Doesn't that sound simple? It's true. So let's be what we ought to be in a dark world. Shine as lights in a dark world. We're living in a wicked and perverse generation, aren't we? I don't come to church and say, hey, let's talk about this.

Greetings, everyone. Hope you're enjoying the good gospel music today. Every once in a while, you just need to hear a good song about heaven. And we love this one around here. Legacy 5, Hello After Goodbye. Enjoy the great gospel music.

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We hope that you are enjoying the great gospel music here at WZYN. 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
1: With SRN News, I'm Keith Peters in Washington. National Weather Service meteorologist Richard Bond says a heat wave has been breaking records in Philadelphia and the Northeast.
2: The 98 degrees that they recorded on Tuesday was the earliest 98 degree reading for them. So, but at the same point, other stations up and down the East Coast, from D.C. up through New York and Boston, they did set daily records, but oftentimes they eclipse the record by no more than a degree or two. So it has been precedent that it has been this hot before.
1: A cold front is heading through, bringing cooler temperatures and much-needed rain to the region. Parts of Virginia remain in a severe drought, however. Some deaths and illnesses in New Mexico are linked to an unknown substance.
3: New Mexico authorities say three people are dead and more than a dozen first responders are being treated for exposure to an unidentified substance after being called to a home in Albuquerque for a suspected drug overdose. New Mexico State Police say three of the four people who were found unresponsive inside the home have died. The other is being treated at a hospital. 18 first responders were exposed to the substance and began experiencing symptoms that included nausea and dizziness. All of the first responders were transported to the hospital where they are being monitored. I'm Lisa Dwyer.
1: Federal prosecutors announced criminal charges against former Cuban President Raul Castro in the 1996 downing of civilian planes flown by Miami-based exiles as the Trump administration escalated pressure on the island's socialist government. On Wall Street, the Dow up by 645 points, the S&P rose by 79. This is SRN News. A Texas healthcare facility makes history.
4: Children's Hospital in Houston has established the first ever detransitioning clinic. It will help people who have undergone sex change operations to live as the opposite sex undo those surgeries. The hospital is acting under pressure, however. It is setting up the clinic in order to settle a federal lawsuit over child sex change operations it performed in the past and allegedly billed Medicaid for in violation of the rules. Michael Harrington reporting.
1: Statistically speaking, attending a weekly worship service is a pretty safe thing to do. But an attack this week on a mosque in San Diego, the latest in a spate of recent attacks targeting religious buildings, has intensified fear among clergy and worshipers. Two teenage suspects opened fire at the largest mosque in San Diego County on Monday, killing a security guard and two other men before killing themselves. The case is being investigated as a hate crime. This is SRN News. The markets have a big bounce back day.
5: Stocks bounced back on Wall Street after pressure from the bond market eased up and crude oil prices turned lower. The S&P 500 climbed 1.1% Wednesday. That was the first rise in 4 days. The S&P isn't far from the all-time high it set last week. The Dow added 645 points. That's about 1.3%. The NASDAQ Composite rallied 1.5%. Treasury yields moved lower in the bond market. Bond yields had been rising along with worries about inflation. The yield on the 10-year Treasury fell back below 4.60%. The price of Brent crude fell more than 5%. Seth Sutel, New York.
1: Elon Musk announced plans Wednesday for one of the biggest sales of stock to the public ever for his SpaceX company that's currently losing billions of dollars a year. More details at srnnews.com. From Washington, I'm Keith Peters reporting.
6: Here's your forecast on WZYN, 810 AM, the old Ship of Zion. Clear sky will be with us as we head through the overnight, dropping down into the upper 60s. An increase in the cloud cover on Thursday, a high low to mid 90s. Friday, isolated showers, a few thunderstorms, low 90s, and then a decent chance of showers and storms Saturday, a high just over 90. I'm Sally Russell on WZYN, 810 AM, and online at WZYN.org.

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1: In the beginning was the Word, and the Word was with God, and the Word was God. The same was in the beginning with God. All things were made by Him, and without Him was not anything made that was made. In Him was life, and the life was the light of men, and the light shineth in darkness, and the darkness comprehended it not. Would you join us in prayer? Father, thank you for this privilege that you've given us as your children. Lord, before we got saved, we couldn't pray. We didn't know how. But then, Lord, when you birthed us and placed us in the body of Christ, the Holy Spirit of God took up His abode inside of us. And Father, thank you for teaching us how to pray. And Lord, would you simply today let our spirits pray. God, as our prayers may it come from within, not just words, but Lord, our hearts crying out to you. And God, I thank you for my brothers and sisters by their radio today. And Lord, many of them carrying burdens that are deep. Many of them, Father, in their very heart, their very spirit, crying out to you. And I'd ask you today, God, would you simply just let the Spirit of the Lord touch our lives in such a manner that we'd be so yielded to you, and let the Holy Spirit of God open our mind, open our hearts, that we'd receive the eternal Word of God. Lord, bless the listening audience. If there's a soul listening now that does not know the Lord, that's lost, would you deal with that heart? Would you show them how lost they are? Show them what tender love Jesus is. And draw them to you. Birth them into the family of God, that they might know the joy and the preciousness of being a child of God. We ask this in the name of our precious Savior, Jesus Christ. Amen and amen. This is the Open Bible Hour, and this is Brother Jerry Honeycutt. What a blessing it is to be with you again today. And it's Wednesday, so let me encourage you. Would you take the little family, mom, dad, young'uns, if you're raising grandchildren, whatever it is, take them to the house of God. That's the greatest place that it can be. That's where the Word of God is sung, prayed, preached, taught, enjoyed, and loved. And don't let the devil steal that from you. Go to the house of the Lord. If you would, I want you to open your Bibles with me again today as we go through the Word of the Lord. And we're going to turn to Acts chapter 27. And we dropped off at verse number 24. And I want us to pick up at verse number 25 today. And as we're looking at this, Paul... He's in his journey for the Lord. And may I say, he's doing what God tells him to do. And here, one of the biggest storms that even the ship that he's on is going to be destroyed. Everything about it, the only thing that's going to be saved are the lives of those that, in other words, as they hear the various the man of God. And why? The Lord's in it. And you know, I think of this, why do storms come in our life? There's many times that You go through a situation, and here's somebody backslid. Here's somebody that's out of God's will. Here's somebody that's lost. And they say, well, you know, if those folks were really living right, they wouldn't have to go through that. Well, where did you read that? Folks, why do you think that God lets his people go through storms? Why do you think we still go through sickness? We still go through death. We still go through trials. Can I say, battles and storms make you strong. Now, this storm that they're going through, many folks, in other words, this time of year, I get phone calls all the time, and they tell me, said, you have won, you and your wife have won a trip, and you're able to go and sail on the nice storm, warm seas, and you've won time at a motel and all of that. And what they don't know is my wife's already gone. She's not here. I don't care about taking a trip. I don't care about going to a motel and being alone with myself. No, my wife's gone. And but in other words, there's so many. You'd think that old Paul here on this knife at sea, that they could be sailing along if he's in God's will. Oh, folks, I want to tell you something. Paul is in God's will. God stood with him. And look what he says in verse number 25. Wherefore? What does that wherefore refer to? Sirs? He's not rebuking them. He's not blaming them. He's not putting them down. He's not yelling and screaming at them. I mean, he very quietly says, sirs, that include the owner of the ship, hey, the guards, the people, sirs, be of good cheer. In fact, did he not say the same thing up here in verse number 22? And he said, and now I exhort you to be of good cheer, for there shall be no loss of any man's life but among you, but of the ship. And here he says, wherefore? There's a reason. What is this wherefore about? Because the Lord stood before him, and the Lord told him what was going to happen. And the Lord spoke to him. And he said, wherefore, sirs, be of good cheer, for I believe God. Could I encourage you right now, no matter what you're going through? I was talking to a young preacher just the other day, and he said, preacher, pray for me. He said, our little congregation so low, and he said, I'm praying, oh Lord, don't let it go down any further. I mean, the ringing of his heart and the soul, on his mind, just wanting to go on with God, and he's going through a time of despair. You know what God's saying? Be of good cheer, for I believe God. What has God told you as a child of God? What has God told me? I believe God, that it shall be even as it was told me. Folks, whatever God has said to you, he's going to do it. You know why? It's impossible for God to lie. God is going to see you through. God's will is going to be done. He said, I'll never put any more on you than you can bear. But with every way, he said, I'll make a way of escape. That's the kind of a God that I serve. That's my Lord. And old Paul said, I believe God. Folks, we that have received him as a child of God, these missionaries that get discouraged because folks don't support them, or they get discouraged because the work don't seem to be going right. Evangelists that don't seem to be things going just right. And oh, my friend, can I say to you, are you walking with God in God's will? Folks, you let something wonderful happen, it isn't going to last long anyway. No, hallelujah. But look, he said, it shall be known even as it was told me. Now look at verse 26. Howbeit, now, in other words, This verse started, verse 25 of 4, referring back to what God told him. But then, howbeit, we must be cast upon a certain island. Oh, Paul said, howbeit, hey, this boat is going to sink. We're not going to lose our lives, but we must be cast upon a certain island. In other words, boy, it looks to me like it's going from bad to worse. The ship, they're on it now. And you mean we're not even going to be on a ship and we're going to be cast on an island? And out here in this tempest and this storm and everything and our clothes gone and everything gone? What kind of a deal is that? In God's hand. Folks, I want to say when God tells you to do something, just mind him. And verse 27, but when the 14th night was come, 14th night, half a month, the storm raged. And as we were driven up and down in Adria, you know the thing about it, Paul said, you're not going to lose your life, but why didn't God just take care of that right then? See, we think sometimes that we pray and God deliver me, and we say, why didn't you deliver me? Well, Paul, God knew what he was going to do. Paul even knew what God told him. He just believed God. But then, I mean, the storm racked and raved and just went right on for 14 nights. The 14th night was come as we were driven up and down in Adria. About midnight, the shipmen deemed that they drew near to some country. They didn't know where they were. There's times in your life as you stand for God, you're not sure just exactly about what all's going on. They didn't, but old Paul knew. And they sounded, in other words, the men of the ship, they sounded and found 20 fathoms. And when they had gone a little further, they sounded again and found it 15 fathoms. In other words, the waters is not as deep as they was. There's going to be some jagged stones. Then fearing lest we should have fallen upon rocks, they cast 4 anchors out of the stern and wished for the day. In other words, rather than being upon rocks, they throwed out anchors and prayed and stern and wished for the day. Lord, is there no end to this? Folks, why is God allowing this to happen? Well, why is God having this to happen in your life? To make you strong, and I, that we'll just believe God. And I believe that God is going to do what he intends to. God bless you.
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0: Hello, this is Cody Sturge with the pastor at Chilhowee Baptist Church, and you're listening to Keep Thy Heart Daily. This is a radio ministry, podcast ministry of the Chilhowee Baptist Church. We're thankful that you've tuned in today as we're preaching through God's Word. We're praying God's Word will speak to your heart as it's preached and taught from the pulpit of the Chilhowee Baptist Church.
1: Bibles this morning, James chapter 5, and we're going to read a few verses. We have one verse as our text this morning, verse number 12, but I want you to back up with me just a little bit, and we'll begin our reading in verse number 7 to get the context and take our message from verse number 12. The Bible says in verse number 7 of James chapter 5, "Be patient, therefore, brethren, unto the coming of the Lord. Behold, the husbandman waiteth for the precious fruit of the earth, and hath long patience for it, until he receive the early and latter rain. Be ye also patient, establish your hearts, for the coming of the Lord draweth nigh. Grudge not one against another, brethren, lest ye be condemned. Behold, the judge standeth before the door. Take, my brethren, the prophets who have spoken in the name of the Lord for an example of suffering affliction and of patience. Behold, we count them happy which endure. Ye have heard the patience of Job and have seen the end of the Lord, that the Lord is very pitiful and of tender mercy. But above all things, my brethren, swear not, neither by heaven, neither by the earth, neither by any other oath, but let your yea be yea and your nay be nay, lest ye fall into condemnation." We come to this passage, we come to the concluding verses here in the book of James, and James is a pastor. He's helping his people, helping his church, and in every chapter, James takes time to talk about our words and the way we use our words and our tongues. And evidently, James's church was no different than any other church that's ever existed since this time, since the beginning of the church age. And it was full of people who had a problem with their tongues and their mouths and their words. And I don't know about you, but the matter of using our words and using our words properly and wisely and righteously and not using our words in a wicked, sinful way is a battle that all of us deal with. And once again, as we come to the fifth chapter of the book of James, there's another emphasis on our words and the words we say, and an emphasis on Christian people speaking the truth, Christian people being honest, Christian people valuing and putting stock in the words that they say. And we come to this passage, and there's an emphasis on being patient because there was affliction in the early church. Now, we sometimes think, boy, it would have been easy to be a Christian back in Jesus' time. It was, wouldn't it be easy to be a Christian back in the old day when in reality the church was being persecuted in a big way in the time that James was writing this, and it was a lot harder to be a Christian then than it is now. There wasn't freedom to be a church and a Christian then. It was fought against strictly and harshly by the Jewish community and others. And it was a difficult time. And so James is encouraging the church to be patient. Be patient. When you're dealing with troubling times,

0: That is upon it. He is guilty.
1: 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God bless you. I hope you have a wonderful day.

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1: 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May God bless you richly. And now for our national anthem.

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And then I passed the marker, absolute morality. Before I turned to leave a fresh dug grave, I paused to see. The headstone clearly read, here lies the Christian family. The meaning of the dream was clear, with all those virtues gone. 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

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I thank God for my family, then this vow to him I made. If Christian homes will be preserved, it must begin with me. Lord, through your power and grace I'll have

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1: Stay tuned for Treasured Heritage, a preaching program spotlighting those servants who have gone on to glory. Isaiah 54:17 says, "This is the heritage of the servants of the Lord." And now, Treasured Heritage.
2: Titus 2:11 and following, "For the grace of God that bringeth salvation hath appeared unto all men, teaching us that denying ungodliness and worldly lust, we should live soberly, righteously, and godly in this present world, looking for that blessed hope and the glorious appearing of our great God and Savior, Jesus Christ, who gave himself for us that he might redeem us from all iniquity and purify unto himself a peculiar people zealous of good works. These things speak and exhort and rebuke with all authority. Let no man despise thee." Now keep your Bible open there. I want to talk about these verses. Our Heavenly Father, I pray tonight that in these next few minutes that I shall have the complete liberty of the Holy Spirit, and I can say to the people just exactly what ought to be said. I want to be a blessing. I want to help. I'd honestly rather die than not be blessed of thee and not be a blessing to the people. And so I ask tonight that there be an unusual awareness of thy presence in this building. In Jesus' name, amen. You recognize this is one of the passages that deals with the second coming of Christ. I trusted Jesus when I was 11 years old. I don't recall hearing a sermon on the second coming of Christ but once or twice in my life. One of the most frightening sermons that I ever heard was a sermon on the second coming. That was back when I was a boy. A man had been in the war, World War II. He came home. He made it sound like Jesus was coming the very next day. And I really thought he was. Another sermon I remember hearing on the second coming was from Matthew chapter 25. It was the parable of the 10 virgins, 5 wise, 5 foolish. And at midnight the cry went out, "Behold, the bridegroom cometh." And they all went out to meet him. 5 found they were ready, 5 found they only thought they were ready. As a kid, I got the idea from that sermon that the Lord was going to come at midnight some night. And I'd do all right during the day, but 10:30, 11 o'clock came. The nearer midnight the hour got, the more nervous I became. And just about 5 or 10 minutes after midnight, just to make sure my watch wasn't slow or fast, I'd always, made it again. I thought maybe we got at least another 24 hours before the Lord comes. I didn't know then as a little boy. Then when it was midnight here, it was breakfast time somewhere else in the world. And when it was breakfast time here, it was lunchtime somewhere else. I thought it was midnight around the world all at one time. I'd never traveled. I remember, too, when I was a kid, we saw a big red balloon in the sky one night. It was near dark. I looked at it. We were playing, all excited, and then I sort of lost my excitement. The more I looked at that thing, the more unusual it looked. I'd never seen anything like it. At that time, I didn't know it was a red balloon. It was just a big red spot. It seemed like it hung there for hours, and like the hand of a clock, it would move near us, but you couldn't see it moving. But you'd play a few hours and look back up, and it was closer. An old lady lived across the street from us. She got out and looked at that. She had read her Bible some. She didn't know about the second coming, all about it, but she knew the Bible promised Jesus was going to come again. And she said, "Lord of mercy, children." She said, "I do believe the Lord's coming." I said, "Oh me, this old grandmother been reading her Bible all these years. The Lord's coming right here. And I hadn't had time to even get grown, get my driver's license, drive a car or anything. And it's going to be all over tonight." And we all sat around the yard for hours and hours and watched that red balloon. Couldn't sleep all night. Next morning, the sun came up. The balloon was gone. We later learned it was something the weathermen had sent up to collect some data. And then I heard people say, Jesus is not really coming. When the Bible talks about Jesus coming, it doesn't mean he's actually coming. It means that when you get saved, Jesus comes into your heart. And that sounds good because, in a sense, that is true. The Lord does come into our heart in the person of the Holy Spirit the moment we're saved. But as I got older, as the Lord called me to preach, and I began to read the Bible, I saw that for a fact, Jesus Christ is really going to come again. I mean, I'd read through the Bible and I'd find promise after promise, clear and plain and unmistakable, like John 14, where Jesus said, "Let not your heart be troubled. You believe in God, believe also in me. In my Father's house are many mansions. If it were not so, I would have told you. I go to prepare a place for you, and if I go and prepare a place for you, I will come again and receive you unto myself, that where I am, there you may be also." Now I'd read a passage like Acts 1, verse 10 and 11, where Jesus ascended into heaven, and two men stood by in white apparel, which said, "Ye men of Galilee, why stand ye here gazing into heaven? This same Jesus that you see taken up from you into heaven shall so come in like manner as you've seen him go." And on, I found verse after verse. And then reading some other books in the Bible, I discovered that there are 20 times as many references to the second coming of Christ in the Old Testament as there are to his first coming. And where Paul only refers to baptism 13 times, he makes reference to the second coming of Christ at least 50 times. And in nearly every book of the New Testament, it's mentioned. For instance, Hebrews chapter 9, verse 28, "And unto them that look for him shall he appear the second time without sin unto salvation." Philippians 3, 20 and 21, "Our citizenship is in heaven, from whence also we look for the Savior, who shall change this vile body and fashion it like unto his own glorious body." James 5, 7, "Be patient, therefore, brethren, unto the coming of the Lord." If you ever read letter edition of the Bible, which signifies the words that Jesus actually spoke, you will see three sentences in the last chapter of the Bible written in red. Verse 7, verse 12, and then next to the last verse. It's almost as if the Apostle John is writing the book of Revelation, and he's writing the last chapter and about to put the end and close the book. And Jesus interrupts him and says, "John, before you write anymore, let me say something." And in verse 7, he says, "Surely I come quickly." Then John writes on four more verses. In verse 12, Jesus says, "Let me say something else." And he said the same thing, "Surely I come quickly, and my reward is with me." And then John writes down and starts to write the last verse in the book of Revelation. And just before he does, it's almost as if Jesus stops him again and says, "Behold, I come quickly." And then John said, "Amen. Even so, come, Lord Jesus." And that's the way the Bible closes. The second coming of Christ is called in this particular passage that I read tonight, the blessed hope. Verse 13. "Looking for the blessed hope and the glorious appearing of our great God and Savior, Jesus Christ." It would take several hours to preach a sermon on the second coming and share with you the postmillennial view, the amillennial view, the premillennial view, to preach to you about the coming of Christ for his own, the rapture of the church, the tribulation period, the abomination of desolation, the Antichrist activities on the earth, and then the revelation of Christ at the close of the tribulation period, and then the millennium, and I can never cover it all. But I'll go as far as I can go tonight in the time we have, and I'll just stick to these verses found here in Titus chapter 2. Verse 11, he said, "But the grace of God that brings salvation has appeared to all men, teaching us." And I want to confine my remarks to what it's teaching. The grace of God not only brings salvation, but the grace of God also teaches us how to live after we're saved. We usually think of grace as unmerited favor, and it's right, and we think of grace in connection with salvation, but here it says teaching us. Teaching us three things. Number one, teaching us how to live. Number two, teaching us how to look. And number three, teaching us how to labor. Simple outline, you won't forget it soon. And let's look now at what it teaches about living while we're waiting for Jesus Christ to come again. Teaching us, verse 12, that denying ungodliness and worldly lust, we should live righteously, soberly, godly in this present world. And you might want to underline that last expression. That's talking about living here and now, not in the sweet by and by. Old Sam Jones, a Methodist evangelist who died and is buried here in Cartersville, Georgia, and you preacher boys ought to visit his old home place and his gravesite while you're this nearby. Walk around there an hour or two and pray. It'd do you good. Old Sam Jones, is Ed saying in the sweet by and by, in the sweet by and by. Sam Jones said, I want you to quit singing about the sweet by and by until you clean up the nasty here and now. He was a fighter, a ball of fire. And I'm for cleaning up the nasty here and now. I preached about it this morning, and somehow I've got the needle hung in the groove, and I'm on it again tonight. Teaching us that denying ungodliness and worldly lust, we should live soberly. And that doesn't mean just don't get drunk. It means soberly minded all the time. Righteously and godly in this present world. Now, the only way you can live soberly and righteously and godly is to do what he said in the first part of that verse. Teaching us that denying ungodliness and worldly lust. And the word deny here does not mean to deny the existence of. But it means to deny the right of operation in your life. Teaching us that denying ungodliness and worldly lust. When we would be ungodly, we are to deny that. Not to deny that it's possible to be ungodly, but just deny it. And worldly lust does not mean to deny that there are such things, is such a thing as worldly lust, but it means to deny worldly lust the right of operation in our life. 2 Timothy 2:22, the Bible said, flee also youthful lust. There's a certain amount of wrong desires in every person, in one direction or the other. And to say we do not have these desires is to make God a lie. We all have them, but we are to deny them the right to operate. When these strong desires come, we're to say a flat no to it. I will not do that. I will not do the other. I deny that worldly lust the right of operation in my life. And that's not to do that in heaven. That's in the present world. I'm not preaching sinless perfection. I don't think anyone is sinlessly perfect. But I think it ought to be our aim if it is never our achievement. I think when a woman bakes a cake, she ought to try to bake a perfect cake. She may never succeed, but she ought to try every time she bakes one. I think whatever you do, whether it's mopping the floor or fixing breakfast or polishing the car or changing the diaper or whatever it is, you ought to be striving at perfection in everything you do. You may never attain it, but you ought to always be aiming at it. That kind of fellow succeeds, whether he's a Christian or not. He succeeds in life. But the fellow who slips shod and wishy-washy and anything's all right and everything will do, that fellow will never get anywhere. Give it your best, but you're all into it. We're to live righteously, soberly, godly. And how do we do it? We deny worldly lust. When they come, we just say, no, I will not do it. No, I will not do it. I think the world has a right to expect something of Christians. And if what I have observed is true with other people who have my experiences, the world does expect something of us. Did you ever witness to somebody unsaved and have him say real quickly, "But I know some Christians who don't live as good as I do"? You ever have that experience? "Or I know a man who goes to church every Sunday, and if that's Christianity, I don't want to have anything to a bunch of hypocrites. I'll just not go to church at all." Indirectly, he's saying, "I expect people down at the church to live different than I live." If he didn't expect that, he wouldn't make such a comment. He expects you to live higher and better and on a different plane than he lives on, and he has no respect for your Christianity when you get out on his plane and live like he lives. Evil companions corrupt good manners. Watch what you run with. If you are in a certain business in life and you want to improve, find an occasion to fellowship with a fella that's in the same business that's doing a better job than you're doing. If you enjoy a certain sport in life and you want to improve in that particular area, find a fella who's better than you are and fellowship with him, and you'll be improving constantly. But when you run with a crowd that's lower down than you are, you'll never make any improvement. I like sports. And I like the fellow who gives me a challenge, not the fellow who doesn't. I'm sloppy if the fellow's sorrier than I am. But if he's a little better, I work hard at it. And I improve. And that'll apply anywhere in life. You want to be a better Christian, you find good friends who not only are saved, but are filled with the Holy Spirit. Love God, read the Bible, pray and witness, and you'll find yourself getting closer and closer and closer to God every day of your life. Be around men like this. Wouldn't you preacher boys have liked to have ridden on a horse beside John Wesley? Wouldn't you like to have got up behind him 4 o'clock every morning and... No, I didn't get any amens on that one. And been with him at 5 o'clock in the morning when he preached his first sermon, and for the last few years of his life, he averaged preaching 12 times a day. Wouldn't you like to have ridden on the horse beside him and with his little makeshift desk attached to his saddle and riding for miles, wore out horse after horse after horse, and he and Charles Wesley wrote songs, hundreds of them, volumes of them, gospel songs, just on the four gospels, Matthew, Mark, Luke, and John. They almost wrote a new song every time they had a service. And some of them we're still singing, like, "Oh, for 1,000 tongues to sing of my Redeemer's love." I don't know whether they wrote that on a Wednesday night prayer meeting, and he had two people, and he said, "Oh, for 1,000 tongues to sing." Or if he was alone one day and felt like singing and said, "Oh, if I had 1,000 tongues, I could sing more of my Redeemer's love." I think he maybe meant the latter. Wouldn't you like to have been by him? I would. I'd like to have rubbed against him. I'd like to have been standing in the graveyard with him when he stood on his daddy's tomb and preached and drew a larger crowd outside the church and they had on the inside. I wouldn't have mind being with him in the pasture when he had 20,000 people and they turned a wild bull loose in the crowd. I'd like to have been there. That'd have been a sight. Wouldn't you like to have stood beside George Whitefield when he preached 2 hours until his throat bled? You could hear him clearly without any amplification for over a mile, according to the testimony of Benjamin Franklin. You think I'm loud. Whitefield would have broken the light bulbs in here. Wouldn't you like to have been there? Man, it excites me just thinking about it. "He that walketh with wise men shall be wise, but a companion of fools shall be destroyed." Remember that. You're to live righteously and godly and soberly, saying no to the worldly flesh and the lust and ungodliness. No, I won't do it. No, I won't do it. And you turn out a group of Christians like this, they'll turn the world upside down. But the grace of God not only teaches us to live, it teaches us to look. Verse 13, looking for the blessed hope and the glorious appearing of our great God and Savior, Jesus Christ. A man visited the Holy Land and he noticed the Hebrew Christian who went to the top of Mount Olives every day. He came back down, but he went the same time every day. And this tourist said, I notice every day you go up to that mountain and you come back, and you go up that mountain and you come back every day, same time. What is it? He said, the prophet said in Zechariah 14:6, and that day shall his feet stand upon the Mount of Olives. And he said, I thought this may be the day when he'd stand there, and I wanted to be there when he came. He's looking, looking. Did you know God so arranged the Bible that even the first century Christians look for his return as much as you're looking for his return, and in some cases more than you're looking for his return? His return's been imminent since New Testament times. Paul actually thought Jesus would come in his lifetime. And so Paul wrote in 1 Thessalonians chapter 4, verse 16 and 17, the Lord himself shall descend from heaven with a shout, with the voice of the archangel, with the trump of God, and the dead in Christ shall rise first, and we which are alive and remain. Paul, what are you taught? He said, we which are alive and remain shall be called to be. He thought he'd be living when Jesus came. Every old preacher I've heard of the past thought he'd be living when Jesus came here. Why? Because his coming's been imminent. He could have come back at any time. 2 Corinthians chapter 5, verse 1, Paul said, we know that if the earthly house of this tabernacle were dissolved, we have another building of God, eternal in the heavens, not made with hands. If I die, if my body goes back to the dust, if this tabernacle dissolves, he didn't expect it to, but if it does, I have another building of God, eternal in the heavens, not made with hands. Paul actually looked for Jesus. And the first century Christians greeted one another with this greeting, Maranatha. The Lord's coming. Instead of saying, nice day, isn't it? Or how'd you like the ball game? Or boy, this is terrible weather. Their greeting was Maranatha. And when they said goodbye, it was Maranatha. The Lord's coming, Lord's coming, Lord's coming, Lord's coming. And you know what made them turn the world upside down in the book of Acts? You know what made the Apostle Peter leave his fishing boat and never sell it and liquidate his assets? I guess the boat rotted. He didn't even bother to tie up the ends and go out of business smoothly. He just left the whole thing and went out to preach because he thought Jesus Christ may come at any minute. And when the Lord said to Matthew, follow me, he didn't even give the Roman government a notice. He just got up and left the tax collecting desk and said, took off. He thought Jesus was coming. You know, if we really believed his coming was imminent, we'd turn the world upside down. If you actually thought Jesus, there's a good possibility he may come before in the morning, well, you'd make a lot of changes tonight. So you never would go to bed. You'd call every friend you know tonight. Hey, I think Jesus is coming before morning. Man, you got to get saved. Well, you know what? There is no reason to believe that he won't come before morning. Looking for the blessed hope. The word blessed, and I'm not a Greek scholar. Dr. Tom Malone says, I know a little Greek and a little Hebrew. The little Hebrew runs a restaurant and the little Greek runs a laundry. But I do have a Strong's Concordance and a Greek dictionary, and I look up the word and spell it if I can't pronounce it. And I can read the definition of it, and the Greek word blessed means prosperous. Spelled in Strong's Concordance, M-A-R-K-I-O-U-S, I think. Pronounce it like you want to. But it means prosperous. It's a prosperous hope. It's a prosperous hope. It brings with it prosperity to the believer.
0: looking for that. What kind of prosperity? I'm glad you asked.
2: First, our bodies will be redeemed. Don't you find it hard to serve God like you want to serve Him in this humiliated, sinful body? And that's what the word means over in Philippians 3, 20 and 20. Who shall change our vile or humiliated body and fashion it like unto His own? Don't you long to have a voice like an angel and say words and have them ring and pierce and dig into the hearts of people? And when you sing in the congregation, don't you want to reach beyond yourself and sing the praise like this voice is not able to sing it? And even at your best moments as a Christian, when you're filled with the Holy Spirit and you're rendering service to God, the devil gets in and touches even those holiest moments, and you leave them knowing that the devil got in even there. Even sometimes speakers, preachers, when God is blessing them the most and they look at the congregation, the devil will say, you got them in your hand. And you get to thinking, I got them in my hand. And the first thing you know, the devil's ruined even that. And you'll get proud because you're so holy and you're so good and you don't do like other people do, and you're guilty of the same sin they're guilty of. I'll give you, for instance, we give away things on our buses to the kids to get them to come to Sunday school and church. Another fellow in town says, we don't have any gimmicks over here. Come to our church. We don't have any gimmicks. He does. His gimmick is he don't have a gimmick. Come to our church. We don't have gimmicks. That's his drawing card. Right? Amen. You know, you try to get so holy, your holiness even messes up and gets messed up. And the fellow don't talk about other people, and you come up and you say something about somebody else, and you'll see him rear up about two and said, well, we don't talk about people. Which is an indirect way of talking about you. What he's saying is, we're not like you. We don't talk about people. He's talking about you. But he don't talk about the people you're talking about. So where the devil gets in. I mean, the best you try to do, you get swallowed up with spiritual pride, and the devil gets in everywhere. And I long to be free of this old body. I'd like to lay it down and take on a glorified body like Jesus, and one time shout till my heart's content and run, jump fences and holler glory to God and turn cartwheels. You say you're an idiot. Yeah, but I'd like to do it one time. So my heart's content. Just whoa and shout and have a good time. One time. Now move out of this old tent. I'm going to. If I make you nervous down here, you better take a couple of bottles of tranquilizers to heaven. Because you'll have a nervous breakdown before we ever get there. When we start sailing through the sky, you'll have a nervous breakdown before we ever get to the judgment seat. What a day. It's prosperous because it brings redemption from this humiliated, vile body, and it sets us free to serve God and worship God and praise God like we wanted to all of our lives but never could. And then two, it not only brings redemption to this body, but it brings reunion with all the other saints. You know, I'd want to go to heaven, if for no other reason, just to meet all the good saints. Wouldn't you like to shake Savonarola's hand? The man who sat 4 hours in a trance in his pulpit, and the congregation just sat there with him. You could hear a pin drop for 4 hours. Wouldn't you like to shake Jonathan Edwards' hand, the man who preached the sermon, Sinners in the Hands of an Angry God, and had people hold on to the post in the building for fear they were going to fall into hell before he finished? Wouldn't you like to shake his hand, read that manuscript? Wouldn't you like to meet the three Hebrew children? Shadrach, Meshach, and Abednego. One fellow said, my shack, your shack, and a bungalow. Another fellow was preaching on the three Hebrew children. He had his notes in his pocket. He couldn't remember the names. And the paper fell down. He said, "Those he they be Hebrew children, Hart, Scheffner, and Marx." But whatever the name was, wouldn't you like to meet him? And say, "Boys, how was it down there in that fire? Heated 7 times hotter than it normally is." And hear him say, "It's air conditioned. Felt like about 68 in there." I'd want to go to heaven to meet all the saints. Just not counting my loved ones that are there, my friends. It brings prosperity because it brings redemption of the body, reunion with other believers, and it brings rewards for faithfulness. You know, we'll never get our just desert here. You need not look for it. Every time any news media comes out to see me, I'm scared to death. Because I'm afraid they're going to wait till I get my mouth open just right to make me look like an idiot. And everybody knows that I'm not one. But they'll catch you at a wrong angle and they'll quote you and misquote you and everything else. You never get fair treatment down here. You go to build a liquor store and you don't have any problem getting a license, getting permits, everything else. Go to build a Christian college. They don't know how much water runs through each commode when you flush it and everything else. They want you to measure in the teacup and tell them how much it is. And they got so many stipulations and requirements. That was an exaggeration. They didn't ask me that, but I thought there was. You want accreditation? They want to know how many commodes are in the toilet and what color the skin is of the teachers and how much you're paying the teachers and all that kind of junk. They want to know. They don't want to know if you're turning out decent citizens to build good neighborhoods. They don't care about that. This world's in a mess. Terrible mess. But our reward's coming at the judgment seat. You be faithful. I don't have time to preach on the judgment seat. When you stand before God Almighty, you may get run over a little bit down here, knocked around, just like every other Christian has that ever came through here, worth his salt and bread. But at the judgment seat of Christ, you'll hear him say, "Well done, my good and faithful servant." And his "well done" one time will be worth every heartache and trouble and persecution I've ever had. That'll be our day then. It's prosperous because it brings redemption to the body, reunion with the saints, reward for faithfulness, and it brings release from sorrow. There's sorrow in our church family tonight. And a pastor sees more sorrow than anybody else in the world, I suppose. In most cases, people never call him until the bottom falls out. There's a lot of pressure on him.

and changes from hour to hour as we battle our flesh. And may I say, we all will battle this flesh. But we have peace of God, and at times we may not, if you backslide. David didn't. He said, restore unto me what the joy of thy salvation. Can I say, I'm glad we got peace in Christ. Can I ask you today, do you have that peace in Christ? Are you saved by the grace of God? Are you born again? And this verse, I love what this verse says. It says when he comes down, and he says, and we have peace with God through our Lord Jesus Christ. It's not turning over a new leaf. It's not trying to be a better person or pick ourselves up by our own bootstraps. It's not trying to do a 10-step program. It's not trying to do anything else. You've tried everything in the world, ma'am, sir. You have. And it's never brought peace. Never. You may have a peace here, but you may have a little bit of victory on this day, but tomorrow you're right back where you are. I was dealing with a boy, and he I told him I was gonna pray for him, and he fell back into the world, and I don't know any other way of saying it, but he went back to his old friends, went back to the old places, and he just went right back to the way he was. Man, he come out so defeated. Defeated, I mean defeated. And he lost his joy. I believe he's just as born again, because, boy, you can see that conviction in his life, and I'm glad it's there. And he lost all his joy, and he lost all his... I mean, he was a man, door knocking. I mean, just a great young man. But he got in sin, and he lost that joy. And and he's still saved. I mean, he didn't lose his salvation. Boy, that peace was gone. Just as David, as he talked about that sin with Bathsheba. And you go to Psalms 32, and you read that. But boy, you get down to verse 5. And he forgave me of my sins, Selah. What do you think about that? Can I tell you what he got? That peace back. And I may be listening, I may be talking to some backslider. You're far from God. You used to love God, but and something in your life turned your world upside down, and you got walked away from God. Now you have no peace. There might be a mom or dad, no peace, a son or a daughter, no peace. Can I say, best thing to do is get back to the Lord. And maybe you're lost. You've never been saved by the grace of God. And again, you're trying to fill your life with the peace of this world. It will not work. Paul didn't say here, you know, that I have peace through my works. He didn't say I had peace through a 10-step program. He said, he didn't say we have peace with God because I give up a bunch of things. No, the only true peace you'll ever have, the only true peace you'll ever have, is by and through the Lord Jesus Christ. That is the only true peace, period, that you'll ever have. And it's only through Him. Can I encourage you, sinner friend? Come to the Lord. If He's drawing you and you're under conviction, give your life to Him. And you'll experience peace like none other. And I mean like none other. There's no peace like Jesus can give you. But we'll have to pick this back up tomorrow. God bless you is my prayer.

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We hope that you are enjoying the great gospel music here at WZYN. 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
1: At SRN News, I'm Jason Walker. Trump administration going after Cuba. Specifically, Acting Attorney General Todd Blanche says the U.S. has indicted a former Cuban president over the 1996 downing of civilian planes operated by exiles that were Miami-based.
2: As alleged in the indictment, Raul Castro and five co-defendants participated in a conspiracy that ended with Cuban military aircraft firing missiles at those civilian planes and killing four Americans.
1: The indictment related to Castro's role in the shoot-down of two small aircraft operated by the exile group Brothers to the Rescue. Castro was Cuba's defense minister at the time. President Trump praising the graduates at the Coast Guard Academy commencement.
3: You've all been tested. You'll be tested further and probably at higher levels as your career goes on, but you've been very strongly tested and you have what it takes.
1: The president adding those who serve in the United States Coast Guard have a right to be proud.
3: You're America's first defenders. You are America's first responders. You are the living standard bearers of America's first fleet.
1: Elon Musk selling stock to the public for his SpaceX, the company that's been losing billions each year. Still, the IPO, likely to rank among the biggest ever, that stock sale could make Musk the world's first ever trillionaire. Forbes currently puts his net worth at $839 billion. An early season heat wave making life miserable in the Northeast and Mid-Atlantic. Dozens of records could fall as conditions climb to levels more typical of midsummer than mid-May. One major concern, health risk for the elderly and those without air conditioning. This is SRN News. A Texas healthcare facility making history. Michael Harrington explains.
4: Children's Hospital in Houston has established the first ever detransitioning clinic. It will help people who have undergone sex change operations to live as the opposite sex undo those surgeries. The hospital is acting under pressure, however. It is setting up the clinic in order to settle a federal lawsuit over child sex change operations it performed in the past and allegedly billed Medicaid for in violation of the rules. Michael Harrington reporting.
1: Attending a weekly worship service, pretty safe thing to do, but an attack this week on a mosque in San Diego intensifying fear among clergy and worshipers. Two teenage suspects opened fire in the mosque, killing a security guard and two other men. The two then committed suicide. Attacks on synagogues have surged since the Hamas offensive against Israel in 2023. This is SRN News. Well, the first of three executions planned this week in the United States has been carried out.
5: An Arizona prisoner convicted of killing another man by throwing gasoline at him and lighting a match was put to death Wednesday. Prison officials say 63-year-old Leroy McGill was given a lethal injection for the murder of Charles Perez, who was attacked along with his girlfriend in 2002, and that process went according to plan. McGill waived his right to seek clemency. Arizona now has 108 prisoners on death row. I'm Julie Walker.
1: Well, a federal judge says he is going to refuse to postpone a trial next month for civil claims. That stems from the 2024 collapse of the Francis Scott Key Bridge in Baltimore. Six construction workers who had been filling potholes on the bridge were killed in that collapse. More details, srnnews.com.
6: Hey, here's your forecast on WZYN, 8:10 a.m., the old Ship of Zion. Clear sky will be with us as we head through the overnight, dropping down into the upper 60s. An increase in the cloud cover on Thursday, a high low to mid-90s. Friday, isolated showers, a few thunderstorms, low 90s, and then a decent chance of showers and storms Saturday, a high just over 90. I'm Sally Russell on WZYN, 8:10 a.m. and online at WZYN.org.
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God's memory describes it as never, when voices of guilt

I dare not once brag of perfection. Some days I take stumbling spells, but I ask the Lord for correction, and that ocean of grace never fails. I owe him my deepest devotion. I'm washed in his blood and I'm free. His mercy and grace fills that ocean. Now my guilt

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Thank you for listening to Zion Broadcasting. Here's a great song by the Chuckwagon Gang off their new album, Died For.

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1: With SRN News, I'm Jason Walker. Federal prosecutors charging former Cuban President Raul Castro in the 1996 downing of civilian planes operated by Miami-based exiles. That indictment related to Castro's role in the shootdown of two small aircraft operated by the exile group Brothers to the Rescue. At the time, Castro was Cuba's defense minister. Early season heat wave making life miserable for folks in the Northeast and Mid-Atlantic. Dozens of records could fall. Conditions continue to climb to levels more typical of midsummer than being in the middle of May. One major concern, health risk for the elderly and those who don't have AC in their homes. New Mexico authorities say three people are dead. More than a dozen first responders have been hospitalized. This is SRN News.
2: Hello, friends, and thank you for joining us on the Shepherd's Pulpit. We are grateful to God that you are listening today. 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
3: Thank you for listening to this special edition of the Shepherd's Pulpit as we're going to go live into a sanctuary service of the Bemis Road Baptist Church as I preach a Bible message on excuses. 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

0: Excuses make God mad. Because God hates pride. And those excuses come from pride. You want to say something about pride real quick? Pride has a great consequence. The greatest in all the Bible. God hates pride. And the greatest consequence is on pride. God resisteth the proud. And so God got mad because those excuses were birthed from pride. I. And he said, okay. I'm going to give some compassion instructions. You go out in the highways and hedges and you compel them to come in. That's us Gentiles, by the way. Say amen right there. And I'm so glad that God's got a heart of love. And even though he gets rejected, he still loves those down in the ditch. Amen. He still loves those down in the gutter. And I'm one of them who's just a sinner saved by Jesus' grace. Say amen. I'm one of those that was in the gutter. I'm one of those that was in the ditch. But he reached way down his hand and rescued me. Hallelujah. So I'm glad that when God gets mad, he don't stop loving. I'm glad when God gets mad, he don't stop loving. There's been a many a times I know God's been mad. I know my God's been disappointed. But he reached way down his hand. But in that anger, verse 24, I don't want to preach a false message. He cut it off with those guys. And there is a time of no return. And I'm not in the business of figuring out when that time is. I've got a little scripture on it. But God definitely knows where the line is drawn in the sand. Don't dismiss the voice of God to your heart. Don't turn it away. Because there comes not only a compassionate instruction, there comes a complete refusal in verse 24. They won't eat. There's a connecting truth. Of all these verses, I want to be honest with you, even though I have not applied it really properly. In verses 16 through 24 is about salvation. And I want to tell you, don't let your land, your oxen, and your relationships keep you from coming to the table of salvation. All things are made ready. Jesus paid it all. It is finished. He rose again. You can't stay on neutral ground. Come unto me, all ye that labor and heavy laden, I will give you rest. Jesus wants to save you, but he's a gentleman. He won't lasso you to the cross of Calvary. You have to come yourself. But there's a connecting truth. The excuses connect into what Jesus teaches about discipleship. They were all a great multitude there with him. And he turned and said unto them, if any man come to me, if you're really going to come to me, follow me, it's going to look like you're going to hate your father, mother, your own life, all your family. You cannot be my disciple. Verse 27, and whosoever doth not bear his cross and come after me cannot be my disciple. There's a connecting truth. What does it mean to be a disciple? Would you do me a favor and be kind to me? I like when people are nice to me. Would you sit up straight for just a moment and let me teach you about biblical discipleship? Discipleship is not what the Christian church has necessarily taught you to think it believes, think it is. Discipleship is not learning. Discipleship is obeying. And when you start obeying Christ, you'll start learning Christ. Salvation is a miracle moment. Salvation is a miracle moment. But discipleship is a lifelong process. Salvation I get from God. Discipleship I give to God because he died for me. salvation. I receive what Christ has done for me. Discipleship, I give because what Christ did for me. Are we tracking down the same lane? Say amen. Amen. It's a lifelong process. For many people, it's easier to find an excuse than to be a disciple of Jesus. Most people follow Jesus and are churchy as long as it's convenient for them. But the true disciple of Jesus has a cost associated to it. The hatred here that might have blown your socks off if you heard it for maybe the first few times. If any man come unto me and hate not his father, mother, wife, and children. This hatred is to this point. The depth of our love for Jesus should make our love for others look like hatred. Because I love, or you love, Jesus so much, it looks like, in comparison, that I would hate my own family and my own life. God is not saying, I want you to go hate your family members. He's not saying, I want you to hate your life. He's saying, when you look at how much love my people have for me, it should look like they're hating their own family and their own life. Not everybody in here is supposed to go to the mission field. But when you say, I'm going to surrender to go to the mission field, and I'm going to leave my own family, it looks like you hate your family. And that's one comparison. But also, when you say to your family, I won't be going with you there for whatever reason, might keep me out of church, or they might be drinking beer. I don't want my children to be around that stuff and to be around party people. I'm not going to go there. I'm not going to do that. I have a conviction from the Word of God. This is me personally. You can be as kind as the kindest person that ever lived, okay? But they're still going to get mad at you, and it's going to look like you hate your family. No, you don't hate your family. You love them more than most people would love them, but it appears that you hate them because you love Jesus so radically. That's what Jesus says is a disciple. Does everybody understand? Amen. So that's the process. But Christianity in a modern America is sick. In large part, it tends to an easy, upbeat, convenient lifestyle. There's no real sacrifice, no real discipline, no real inconvenience. But modern Christianity is not biblical Christianity. There's nothing in here about Jesus talking about going to classes. Now, we have Sunday school. Do we have discipleship? Yeah. Brother Jeff and me teach discipleship classes. Say amen. And you show up if you want to. At 9:45, we'll teach discipleship. Do we have discipleship classes? Yes. And should we have more classes training people? Most definitely. But Jesus didn't say, come to a class. Jesus said discipleship is carry a cross.
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0: 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We hope that you are enjoying the great gospel music here at WZYN. 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
1: At SRN News, I'm Jason Walker. Trump administration going after Cuba. Specifically, Acting Attorney General Todd Blanche says the U.S. has indicted a former Cuban president over the 1996 downing of civilian planes operated by exiles that were Miami-based.
2: As alleged in the indictment, Raul Castro and five co-defendants participated in a conspiracy that ended with Cuban military aircraft firing missiles at those civilian planes and killing four Americans.
1: The indictment related to Castro's role in the shoot-down of two small aircraft operated by the exile group Brothers to the Rescue. Castro was Cuba's defense minister at the time. President Trump praising the graduates at the Coast Guard Academy commencement.
3: You've all been tested. You'll be tested further and probably at higher levels as your career goes on, but you've been very strongly tested and you have what it takes.
1: The president adding those who serve in the United States Coast Guard have a right to be proud.
3: You're America's first defenders. You are America's first responders. You are the living standard bearers of America's first fleet.
1: Elon Musk selling stock to the public for his SpaceX, the company that's been losing billions each year. Still, the IPO, likely to rank among the biggest ever, that stock sale could make Musk the world's first ever trillionaire. Forbes currently puts his net worth at $839 billion. An early season heat wave making life miserable in the Northeast and Mid-Atlantic. Dozens of records could fall as conditions climb to levels more typical of midsummer than mid-May. One major concern, health risk for the elderly and those without air conditioning. This is SRN News. A Texas healthcare facility making history. Michael Harrington explains.
4: Children's Hospital in Houston has established the first ever detransitioning clinic. It will help people who have undergone sex change operations to live as the opposite sex undo those surgeries. The hospital is acting under pressure, however. It is setting up the clinic in order to settle a federal lawsuit over child sex change operations it performed in the past and allegedly billed Medicaid for in violation of the rules. Michael Harrington reporting.
1: Attending a weekly worship service, pretty safe thing to do, but an attack this week on a mosque in San Diego intensifying fear among clergy and worshipers. Two teenage suspects opened fire in the mosque, killing a security guard and two other men. The two then committed suicide. Attacks on synagogues have surged since the Hamas offensive against Israel in 2023. This is SRN News. Well, the first of three executions planned this week in the United States has been carried out.
5: An Arizona prisoner convicted of killing another man by throwing gasoline at him and lighting a match was put to death Wednesday. Prison officials say 63-year-old Leroy McGill was given a lethal injection for the murder of Charles Perez, who was attacked along with his girlfriend in 2002, and that process went according to plan. McGill waived his right to seek clemency. Arizona now has 108 prisoners on death row. I'm Julie Walker.
1: Well, a federal judge says he is going to refuse to postpone a trial next month for civil claims. That stems from the 2024 collapse of the Francis Scott Key Bridge in Baltimore. Six construction workers who had been filling potholes on the bridge were killed in that collapse. More details, srnnews.com.
6: Here's your forecast on WZYN, 810 AM, the old Ship of Zion. Clear sky will be with us as we head through the overnight, dropping down into the upper 60s. An increase in the cloud cover on Thursday, a high low to mid-90s. Friday, isolated showers, a few thunderstorms, low 90s, and then a decent chance of showers and storms Saturday, a high just over 90. I'm Sally Russell on WZYN, 810 AM, and online at WZYN.org.
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8: 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And I want to remind you this morning that the only way the Christian life works is if we stay small.
7: 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This program features the teaching and preaching of Dr. Paul Chappell, pastor of Lancaster Baptist Church and president of West Coast Baptist College in Lancaster, California. In our series, The Person of Jesus, we will get a glimpse into the life of Christ. We will come face to face with the Savior. We will learn about His attributes, His character, and His love for all mankind.

0: No one on earth has changed the face of history like the Lord Jesus Christ. And now, here's Pastor Paul Chappell with part one of a message called The Faith God Desires.
1: This morning we see the kind of faith that God desires from his people. Jesus is teaching, and these disciples that have gathered around are learning about kingdom faith. What kind of faith is necessary to enter?

This morning we see the kind of faith that God desires from his people. Jesus is teaching, and these disciples that have gathered around are learning about kingdom faith. What kind of faith is necessary to enter?

kind of faith is necessary to end. Been saved for a while will testify that you just never lose with God. He blesses and blesses and blesses throughout your life. The Bible says in Hebrews chapter 11 and verse 6, but without faith, it is impossible to please God. For he that cometh to God must believe that he is. You must believe that there is a God. And you must believe that he is the rewarder of those who diligently seek him. And so this morning, we see that a true follower of Christ believes that Christ will reward us on this earth. And he will reward us for eternity as well. It seems that sometimes those who have the most struggle with really putting faith in Jesus Christ. I remember going to Korea as a teenage boy, and my parents were missionaries, and it was not that far removed from the Korean War, maybe 15, 18 years or so. And Korea at that time was still really rebuilding its infrastructure. I'm talking about running water and sewer and roads, and things just weren't really repaired and developed. And people knew that they had needs. They knew that they had physical needs and spiritual needs. And we would go out into the neighborhoods with flyers and invite people to church. And it just seemed like a few of us would go out for a few days, and literally you would fill up auditoriums with 5,000 and 6,000 and 7,000 people coming to hear about this one named Jesus, wanting to know how he could help their lives. Oh, it was a wonderful time, because people who don't have much know they need something. But you see, when people have a lot, and most of us in America today would be in that category, the story changes. You know, when you go to Korea now, those Hyundais and Kias that we used to make fun of, they're pretty nice cars now. And there's skyscrapers and Costco's and Walmart's and all kinds of abundance, and people are far less open now to listen to what Jesus has for their life. May we be warned that we never become so filled up with ourselves, filled up with prosperity, that we don't have an ear and a heart for Jesus. And so this man was filled up with himself. And this morning, as we go back to the east side of the Jordan River, back to that area called Perea, we're going to hear Jesus as he speaks to these people about what it means to really be a Christ follower. Now, I want you to notice this morning, first of all, that Christ desires our childlike faith. He is wanting us to have a childlike faith. And the Bible tells us in verse 15 that there were people bringing infants to Jesus. And the word infant speaks here of young children. And I want you to notice the reaction of the disciples. The Bible tells us in verse 15 that the disciples rebuked these people. And they essentially said, stop bringing these children to Jesus. And it doesn't tell us their exact reasoning, but one would surmise that their reasoning went something like this. Hey, you know, Jesus is important. He's a teacher. We don't need any riffraff around here. And maybe they'd been somehow affected by the thinking of the Roman Empire that children are just property. They don't need to be around Jesus. They're not really that important. They will just be a distraction. And so the disciples reacted in this way to the children. But notice, secondly, the response of the Savior. Notice what Jesus says, and perhaps you've read this verse before, verse 16. He says, suffer little children to come unto me. The word suffer means to allow or to permit. I don't know about you. I'm glad that I serve a Savior who loves old and young, big and little. Red, yellow, black, brown, white, everybody is precious in his sight. And he says, let them come to me. And he had compassion on them, and he had love for them. And speaking of children, may we always remember that statistics continuously tell us that over 50% of Christians accepted Jesus as their Savior before their 18th birthday. By the way, how many of you were saved before you turned 18? Let me see where you are. See, there you go. About half of you saved before you were 18. In fact, the statistics tell us that the vast majority of people who were saved when they were children. Dr. John R. Rice was a wonderful evangelist who had 6 daughters. And all 6 of his daughters accepted Jesus Christ as Savior by age 6. Now, they grew up in a different culture, perhaps, than some. They grew up on the knee of a father who taught the Bible.

Bible at home every day, who sang songs to his children, who had them in crusade meetings throughout the week. And yet the fact is that when someone hears the truth, that is taught the truth, even from an early age, they can comprehend the great lofty truths of salvation and they can be saved. And Jesus says, "Let them come unto me." The story is told of D.L. Moody, the great evangelist who shook England and America with the gospel message. He had great revivals in Massachusetts at his Northfield campus and great revivals in Chicago at the Moody Church. And the story is told that he went out one day doing soul winning and personal work. And as he went out, he came back in and one of his associates said to him, "Mr. Moody, how was the response to the gospel today?" Moody said, "Well, there were 2.5 saved today." And they said, "What do you mean 2.5? Did you have a child saved? Did you have 2 adults and 1 child saved?" He said, "No, I had 2 children and 1 adult." You see, when a 50-year-old man gets saved, it's a wonderful thing, but most of his life has been spent. When a child is saved, they have their whole life to give to Jesus Christ. And we ought to thank God this morning and recognize the joy of being in a church that reaches hundreds and hundreds of children every single week. There are over 42,000 households in the Antelope Valley with children and 26,000 children in this valley that are under the age of 5. And there are 18,000 single parent families right here in the Antelope Valley where young people need to see mother and father figures who love Jesus and stand for what is right. And that's why you ought to thank God that Lancaster Baptist Church still, when price of gas is up or down, has a bus ministry. And we go out into homes and we reach the children and we bring them in. And they're in classes right now learning about the love of God and learning about the nature of God and learning about the truths of the Word of God. Hey, they're not going to hear the Ten Commandments in the public school, but thank God they're hearing it at church this morning. You say, "Well, those little kids, they scribble on the walls and they don't add anything to the offering." And hey, this isn't a business like IBM. This is still a church. This is a place that cares for the souls of men and women and boys and girls. And these children can't give us much, but we can sure give them a lot. And that's the ministry that Jesus taught us. Jesus said, let the children come to me. And so we see the compassion he shows, but notice the expectation he shares in verse 17. He says, "Verily I say unto you, whosoever shall not receive the kingdom of God as a little child shall in no wise enter in." Jesus says, listen, if you want to understand what it means to enter my kingdom, if you want to know how to enter into my grace, then you need to be like one of these little children. You need to have a heart of faith like the children have. You know, little children are such a blessing and they're so trustworthy. And I'll put my little grandkids up on a car and I'll say, "Jump to Papa." You know what they do? They jump. They trust. They believe. And God says, "I want you to keep that heart. I want you to have the heart of a little child." One of my favorite verses is Ephesians chapter 5 and verse 1. It's very simple. It says, "Be ye therefore followers of God as dear children." Let's say that together. "Be ye therefore followers of God." That wasn't bad, but I told you I'm having trouble hearing this morning, so we have to try that one again. Ephesians 5:1, ready to begin. "Be ye therefore followers of God as..." In other words, God wants us to come to Him like a little child. God wants us to have faith in Him and believe in Him all the days of our life. And so Christ is desirous of a childlike faith. And some of you, when you got saved, you had that. And you believed in Jesus and you wanted to go to heaven. And the Bible was the Word of God and you couldn't get enough church and you couldn't sing enough. And you loved to give and you loved to serve. But now you're big. Now you can tell God when you're going to go and what you're going to do and when you're going to have faith. And I want to remind you this morning that the only way the Christian life works is if we stay small. Because when we're small, we realize we have a big God. But when we're big, we have a small God. And we've got to realize that Jesus Christ wants us to keep that childlike faith. And some of us could say, "Well, I've been here at Lancaster Baptist a long time and I've been involved in this and that, but I got to start doing this for myself." Wait, wait, wait. That's not what God blessed. God blessed the spirit in your heart that said, "I want to be like a child following Jesus tenderly from my heart."

0: is good. Sales are up. But I'm not 100% sure I'm going to heaven. So give me a little bit of that heaven part and we'll be good. And Jesus doesn't play, let's make a deal. He doesn't say, oh, you're 80% good. I'll give you 20% of my righteousness. No, he says, you are 100% lost and you need 100% of me. And the only way this man was going to understand that was by selling everything that he had. And this is not a text against wealth or riches. There are many wealthy people in the Bible. There are many people that we know, whether JCPenney or JL Craft Company, or whether Letourneau or others that we could think of, and even in today's culture, that are Christians, that are blessed. The point is not that it's wrong to have riches. The point is that it's wrong to let riches come between you and your Savior. And so Jesus said, sell what you have. He wanted ownership of this man's life, and covetousness was contrary to that. And by the way, that's the gospel, is that we must turn to Jesus Christ to be saved. We must repent of our sin, and we must repent of our idolatry in some cases, and trust Christ as Savior. And so the gospel of Jesus Christ, the death, the burial, and the resurrection, oftentimes we see in the book of 1 Thessalonians, they turn to God. But in doing that, they turn from their idols. How about you? What's the idol that's keeping you from becoming a follower of Jesus Christ? What is it that holds you back? What your friends would think? What you did once? What is it that keeps you from trusting Christ? The Bible is very clear, and I draw your attention to the notes, Matthew 6:24. No man can serve two masters, for either he will hate the one and love the other, or else he will hold to the one and despise the other. Ye cannot serve God and mammon. Therefore I say unto you, take no thought for your life, what ye shall eat or what ye shall drink, nor for your body, what ye shall put on. Is not the life more than the meat, and the body more than the raiment? Jesus said, hey, you can't serve me and serve all of that. He wants first place in our life. Notice Matthew 6:31. Wherefore take no thought, saying, what shall we eat, or what shall we drink, or wherewithal shall we be clothed? For after all these things do the Gentiles seek. For your heavenly Father knoweth what ye have need of all these things. But seek ye first the kingdom of God and his righteousness, and all these things shall be added unto you. For what does it profit a man if he shall gain the whole world and lose his own soul? And Jesus was trying to show this man that he needed to completely trust in him. And when he tells him these things, the Bible says in verse 23, and when he heard this, he was very sorrowful, for he was very rich. It was a bad day for the rich young ruler. Now, it could have been a great day. He could have said, Lord, at thy will, I want Jesus more than anything. But instead, he was very sorrowful.
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1: With SRN News, I'm Jason Walker. Chinese leader Xi Jinping and Russian President Vladimir Putin hailing their strategic ties and energy trade during talks earlier in the day in Beijing. Both stressed the need for peace in the Middle East, but nothing was said about Russia's invasion of Ukraine. Federal prosecutors are charging Cuban President Raul Castro in the 1996 downing of civilian planes operated by exiles from Miami. The indictment was related to Castro's role in the shoot down of two small planes. At the time, Castro was Cuba's defense minister. Healthcare workers in Congo say they're underprotected and undertrained as the rare Ebola virus spreads rapidly in one of the world's most remote regions. Officials say right now dozens have died. SRN News.
2: 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A little bit of joy in the middle of your busy day.

Hello, friends. We are grateful you are choosing to listen today and pray the music encourages you. I think this next song by the Avery's will really bless your heart. He's still alive.

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We're grateful to God to know that you're listening today. It's a real joy to be part of the WZYN family. Up next, we have a WZYN favorite. Oh my, how this song has ministered to our hearts. It's Andrew and Mary Beth Jones, Better Broken. May God minister to you as you hear this good song written by Andrew Jones.

0: Good morning, everyone. We hope that you're enjoying the great gospel music here on WZYN. We sure appreciate you for tuning in and staying with us. Here at WZYN, we are all family, and we would love to help you pray about a need that you may have on your heart. If you have a special prayer request, send us a message. 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
1: With SRN News, I'm Jason Walker. Trump administration going after Cuba. Specifically, Acting Attorney General Todd Blanche says the U.S. has indicted a former Cuban president over the 1996 downing of civilian planes operated by exiles that were Miami-based.
2: As alleged in the indictment, Raul Castro and five co-defendants participated in a conspiracy that ended with Cuban military aircraft firing missiles at those civilian planes and killing four Americans.
1: The indictment related to Castro's role in the shoot down of two small aircraft operated by the exile group Brothers to the Rescue. Castro was Cuba's defense minister at the time. President Trump praising the graduates at the Coast Guard Academy commencement.
3: You've all been tested. You'll be tested further and probably at higher levels as your career goes on, but you've been very strongly tested and you have what it takes.
1: The president adding those who serve in the United States Coast Guard have a right to be proud.
3: You're America's first defenders. You are America's first responders. You are the living standard bearers of America's first fleet.
1: Elon Musk selling stock to the public for his SpaceX, the company that's been losing billions each year. Still, the IPO, likely to rank among the biggest ever, that stock sale could make Musk the world's first ever trillionaire. Forbes currently puts his net worth at $839 billion. An early season heat wave making life miserable in the Northeast and Mid-Atlantic. Dozens of records could fall as conditions climb to levels more typical of midsummer than mid-May. One major concern, health risk for the elderly and those without air conditioning. This is SRN News. A Texas healthcare facility making history. Michael Harrington explains.
4: Children's Hospital in Houston has established the first ever detransitioning clinic. It will help people who have undergone sex change operations to live as the opposite sex undo those surgeries. The hospital is acting under pressure, however. It is setting up the clinic in order to settle a federal lawsuit over child sex change operations it performed in the past and allegedly billed Medicaid for in violation of the rules. Michael Harrington reporting.
1: Attending a weekly worship service, pretty safe thing to do, but an attack this week on a mosque in San Diego intensifying fear among clergy and worshipers. Two teenage suspects opened fire in the mosque, killing a security guard and two other men. The two then committed suicide. Attacks on synagogues have surged since the Hamas offensive against Israel in 2023. This is SRN News. Well, the first of three executions planned this week in the United States has been carried out.
5: An Arizona prisoner convicted of killing another man by throwing gasoline at him and lighting a match was put to death Wednesday. Prison officials say 63-year-old Leroy McGill was given a lethal injection for the murder of Charles Perez, who was attacked along with his girlfriend in 2002, and that process went according to plan. McGill waived his right to seek clemency. Arizona now has 108 prisoners on death row. I'm Julie Walker.
1: Well, a federal judge says he is going to refuse to postpone a trial next month for civil claims. That stems from the 2024 collapse of the Francis Scott Key Bridge in Baltimore. Six construction workers who had been filling potholes on the bridge were killed in that collapse. More details, srnnews.com.
6: Thank you. Here's your forecast on WZYN, 8:10 a.m., the old Ship of Zion. Clear sky will be with us as we head through the overnight, dropping down into the upper 60s. An increase in the cloud cover on Thursday, a high low to mid 90s. Friday, isolated showers, a few thunderstorms, low 90s, and then a decent chance of showers and storms Saturday, a high just over 90. I'm Sally Russell on WZYN, 8:10 a.m. and online at WZYN.org.
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0: You're listening to WZYN, 810 AM, Valdosta, Lake Park, Hayhira. We preach not ourselves, but Christ Jesus the Lord. Now for a moment with the Prince of Preachers, the late Charles Spurgeon.
1: Our devotional for today is entitled, God Only You Can Trust. The text is found in Matthew chapter 26 and verse 33. Peter answered and said unto him, Though all men shall be offended because of thee, yet will I never be offended. Why, cries one, this is no promise of God. Just so. But it was a promise of man, and therefore it came to nothing. Peter thought that he was saying what he should assuredly carry out. But a promise which has no better foundation than a human resolve will fall to the ground. No sooner did temptations arise than Peter denied his master and used oaths to confirm his denial. What is man's word? An earthen pot broken with a stroke. What is your own resolve? A blossom which, with God's care, may come to fruit, but which, left to itself, will fall to the ground with the first wind that moves the bough. On man's word hang only what it will bear. On thine own resolve depend not at all. On the promise of thy God hang time and eternity, this world and the next, thine all and the all of all thy beloved ones. This volume is a checkbook for believers, and this page is meant as a warning as to what bank they draw upon and whose signature they accept. Rely upon Jesus without limit. Trust not thyself nor any born of woman beyond due bounds, but trust thou only and wholly in the Lord.

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Hey there, radio friends. Did you know about Favorites Friday? Where every Friday morning, Pastor Justin takes your song requests live on the air? You don't want to miss this special show. We'll leave you here with a great song by the Perrys, I Can Trust Him.

Attention listeners, there is no substitute for Bible preaching. So, WZYN introduces Preaching on the Tens with some of America's best preachers, past and present, such as Harold B. Seitler, Clarence Sexton, Scott Pauley, Joe Arthur, Curtis Hudson, and many more. 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

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We sure appreciate you tuning in and staying with us today. Up next, we have a song that'll put a little pep in your step. 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
1: With SRN News, I'm Jason Walker. United Nations top court will be issuing a landmark advisory opinion on the right to strike, clarifying whether employees there lawfully allowed to walk off the job. The 15 judges at the International Court of Justice were asked in 2023 by the UN's internal, or rather international, labor organization to settle an internal dispute over whether one of the agency's conventions gives workers the right to strike. NAACP calling on black athletes, alumni, fans, and the general public to boycott the athletic programs of public universities and states that aim to redistrict longtime black lawmakers. House committee has discussed the future of the TSA. Trump administration lobbies to replace the TSA officers with private contractors. SRN News.
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0: Welcome to Lighting the Old Paths broadcast, the ministry of Lighthouse Baptist Church in Plains, Georgia, with Pastor James Burke. We're glad you've joined us today and trust that this time in God's Word will be a help and a blessing to you.
1: If you ain't careful, you'll get in God's house and you'll miss God's presence. That was the danger that Elijah faced. He was on God's mountain. He was in a cave. Here's my first point. I got to hurry. Number one, the right place does not guarantee the right perception. Notice the phrase there in verse number 11. And he said, "Go forth and stand upon the mount before the Lord. And behold, the Lord passed by." And the Lord passed, but God was near. And God was moving. And listen, I'm glad when God gets near. And I'm glad when God moves. Sometimes that's all it takes. You ever heard, he'll shout at the drop of a hat? And sometimes he'll drop the hat? That's the way I want to be. I don't even wear a hat, but if I find somebody, I'll drop. Listen, let me tell you something. We were at camp meeting with Brother Dean the other day and Thursday night. Man, I didn't realize how dry I was. And they got to singing something. Couldn't even tell you what it was. And there was this missionary lady sitting on the front pew right here. And she had this little bitty hat cocked on her side of her head. And I got to shouting. I was waving my arms like this. And the next morning, we was listening to something on the radio. And the preacher was talking about how he says things behind the pulpit and gets in trouble at the house. Yep, Brother David, you know what I'm talking about. You ain't even in my house, but we've had those conversations. Preacher, I can't believe you said that. And Braylon reached across the truck and she said, "Daddy's speaking of things that daddies do." She said, "Last night when you were shouting and waving your arms, you about knocked that little hat right off that lady's head." I said, "Oh my goodness. It had little feathers in it. I guarantee them feathers about to take flight. They ain't been on nothing live in a long time." I tell you, I'd love to shout at the drop of a hat. And sometimes I do. But if we're not careful, it'll turn into emotionalism. If we're not careful, it'll just turn into, "Oh, he's just showing out." We got to be careful. The right place does not guarantee the right perception. God was near and God was moved. The Lord passed by. But Elijah had to discern what was real, what was right, and what was necessary. You can sit in church every Sunday and still chase the wind. You can read your Bible and all you do is listen to noise. You can be on Mount Horeb and still miss the voice of God if you're not careful. The danger is not the location. The danger is distraction. And I feel like, because I've been guilty of this, we come into the house of God and we get here. Too many times we get here right on time. Instead of getting here and trying to fellowship with our family. We get here right on time and we're just waiting until we can get out. Because we got somewhere else to be. We got something else to do. And I ain't trying to beat you up this morning. I guarantee you, I'm trying to be a blessing. But you just gotta, you gotta help me. You gotta help me here because we're getting to the blessing. And I know it's cliche, but we don't get in to get out. We need to get in and leave everything outside. Number two, very quickly, I want you to notice this. The wind. Said the Lord passed by, and a great and strong wind rent the mountains and break in pieces the rocks before the Lord. This wasn't a breeze. This was a wind that tore the rocks apart. tore the rocks apart. We're coming up on camp meeting, and every year the tent worries me because of the wind that we have down here sometimes, because of the time of year, because of the storms. And I can remember we had a tent. We were selling fireworks in Newport, Tennessee. Me and some of y'all remember Daniel Day. And it was just Daniel Day and myself, and we had some customers. And there came a wind, I kid you not, from another world. It wasn't a holy wind. It was a wind like this. And it was lifting that tent up. And nobody told us to expect it. Nobody told us what to do when it happened. And we didn't know any better. We were in our 20s. And we grabbed a hold of the poles on the outside. And I mean, I was heavy then too. And I was trying to hold these poles down. And they were picking me up. I said, no, honey. As far as I'm concerned, the wind could have the pole, the tent, the fireworks, and everything. I got off and went in the camper. Told Daniel he could have the whole kit caboodle. I'll go to the house. This was not a breeze that was passing through. This was not a breeze that you sit there with your hands in your pockets and say, boy, don't that feel good? This was one that you hide from. What's the Bible say? But the Lord was not in the wind. Elijah had just seen a miracle on Carmel. He had just seen the fire falling. He had seen the prophets fall, the prophets of Baal. He had just seen the rain falling. So it'd be easy for him to think, well, this wind must be God. I mean, the fire fell from heaven. Surely this wind that's coming through, breaking mountains apart and tearing rocks in pieces, this has got to be God. But the Lord was not in the wind. It's easy to think that must be God. But I believe God was teaching him, God teaching us, that not everything dramatic is divine. And too often in our spiritual circles, we think that any time God works, there's got to be something dramatic for it to be divine. And that's not how God works. Can I remind you? It was a still, small voice. Nobody else heard it. It didn't make headlines. The day you guys say, we sing that song. What's the name of that song? It never made the paper. Never made the evening news. When I put off the old man and I put...

0: It teaches us something. It teaches us that God does not compete with noise. He either waits until it passes or He silences it altogether. Number two, the earthquake. And after the wind and earthquake, this was an earthquake. You know what they do? They shake the foundations. They disrupt stability. Somebody tell me what the Bible says after that. But the Lord was not in the earthquake. Sometimes we assume that if everything is being shaken up, God must be speaking. But sometimes, this is going to sound just too simple, but sometimes shaking is just shaking. Sometimes instability is just instability. I've said this before. Sometimes a trial is just a trial. Too often, the trials that we're going through has nothing to do with the hand of God. It's something, a decision that we have made. It is a bed that we have made that we are having to sleep in. The earthquake. Elijah stayed still. He did not respond. He waited for what was sure. In 1 John chapter number 4, verse number 1, he said, "Beloved, believe not every spirit, but try the spirits whether they be of God." Can I tell you one word that I love and sometimes I despise is the word counsel. You're praying and you've got to make a decision, you better seek counsel. If you're not careful, the counsel of one, counsel of yourself, will get you into trouble. Sometimes the wrong counsel will get you into trouble. I'll go a step further. Sometimes seeking too much counsel from too many sources will get you into trouble. This goes back to believe not every spirit, but try the spirits whether they be of God, comes into play. God was not in the earthquake. And after the earthquake, a fire. God doesn't speak much about this fire. But the Lord was not in the fire. Let me quickly say this. Along with point number three, the fire, I want to put kind of a little caveat on it. But this fire, I want you to notice yesterday's experience. And man, I'm guilty of this. And you've heard me say this a lot. I don't want to live in yesterday. I don't want to live in meetings of the past. But I remember those meetings. And I love those meetings. I was telling somebody just the other day about a meeting down in my home church down in Palatka when 14 people got saved. And man, I remember that. And I go back to that, Brother Dave, and it blesses me. I remember the camp meeting down in Homosassa Springs, and I remember that place being full. I remember the preachers and the singers. Some of the best preaching I heard was back then in the late 80s and the early 90s. I remember that. But the fire had to have stirred something in Elijah. He had just come off of Mount Carmel between 40 and 50 days before this. A month and a half ago. He had just seen what God can do with fire.
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Until next time.

Good morning, everyone. We hope that you are enjoying the great gospel music here at WZYN. Thank you for tuning in and staying with us. 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

0: With SRN News, I'm Jason Walker. Big plans on the way. Elon Musk has a monster sale of stock going to the public for a space company that's been losing billions. Here's Lisa Dwyer.
1: Documents filed show that SpaceX lost $2.6 billion from operations last year on $18.7 billion in revenue, and the losses kept piling up at the start of this year as well. Musk and certain other shareholders will receive shares in a special class of stock that gives them 10 votes for each share they hold. The stock sale could also make Musk a major owner who co-founded SpaceX in 2002, the world's first trillionaire. I'm Lisa Dwyer.
0: United Nations top court is set to issue a landmark advisory opinion on the right to strike, clarifying whether employees are lawfully allowed to walk off the job. It all happened about three decades ago, but the Trump administration is charging former Cuban President Raul Castro in the downing of civilian planes operated by Miami-based exiles in 1996. Acting Attorney General Todd Blanche.
2: For the first time in nearly 70 years, senior leadership of the Cuban regime has been charged in this country, in the United States of America, for acts of violence resulting in the deaths of American citizens. Nations and their leaders cannot be permitted to target Americans, kill them, and not face accountability.
0: New Mexico authorities say three people are dead. More than a dozen first responders have been assessed for access to possibly being an unidentified substance. That after being called to a home for an overdose. SRN News. Well, it's a victory for religious freedom within the United Kingdom. Michael Harrington has the story.
3: All charges have been dropped against a street preacher who was arrested for sharing the gospel with people in Bristol last year. Pastor Dia Moodley was represented by Alliance Defending Freedom International, which says, quote, "The police decision to drop their investigation is a vindication of the pastor's lawful conduct. He has been repeatedly arrested, imprisoned, and told that expressing his Christian views is a criminal matter." Michael Harrington reporting.
0: New regulations on Texas summer camps prompting some to shut down. That includes the Camp Oak Haven in Colorado County, where Orr Family Ministries has sold due to the new rules. Those regulations introduced after deadly floods nearly a year ago and require camps now to implement very costly safety measures. This is SRN News. Target reported its biggest jump in comparable sales in 4 years Wednesday. Here's correspondent Bernie Bennett.
4: More customers buying in all six of Target's main merchandising categories helped deliver the better-than-expected sales. Comparable sales, those coming from stores and digital channels operating for at least 12 months, rose 5.6% in a three-month period ending May 2nd. It was the biggest gain since early 2022 and the first positive read after three consecutive quarters of negative comparable sales. The retail chain also raised its annual revenue outlook, saying it expected the momentum to continue the rest of the year. Bernie Bennett reporting.
0: House committee discussing the future of the Transportation Security Administration as the Trump administration lobbies to replace TSA with private contractors. It came about 25 years ago. It was created in the wake of the 9/11 attacks. More details, srnnews.com.
5: Here's your forecast on WZYN, 8:10 a.m., the old Ship of Zion. Clear sky will be with us as we head through the overnight, dropping down into the upper 60s. An increase in the cloud cover on Thursday, a high low to mid-90s. Friday, isolated showers, a few thunderstorms, low 90s, and then a decent chance of showers and storms Saturday, a high just over 90. I'm Sally Russell on WZYN, 8:10 a.m. and online at WZYN.org.
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So, WZYN introduces Preaching on the Tens with some of America's best preachers, past and present. 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

0: With SRN News, I'm Jason Walker. Shares rallied across Asia, tracking gains on Wall Street after pressure from the bond market eased and oil prices fell back. Wednesday, the S&P 500 climbed 1.1%. Dow was up 1.3%. The NASDAQ rallied 1.5%. Brent crude oil dropped more than 5%. Federal prosecutors charging former Cuban President Raul Castro in the 1996 downing of civilian planes operated by Miami-based exiles. That indictment was related to Castro's role in the shootdown of two small planes operated by a group known as Brothers to the Rescue. At the time, Castro was Cuba's defense minister. And the NCAA calling for black athletes to boycott. SRN News.
1: The good news of the gospel is only good news to those who hear it. Philip the evangelist understood that. He did not keep the message to himself, but he went wherever the Spirit of God led him, and he preached Christ to those who needed to know. In this study that Scott is calling The Gospel Christian, he reminds us that the word gospel means good news. It even has the word go in it, reminding us that the Christian life is meant to advance the gospel message. Join Scott Pauley today as we learn what it means to be a true gospel Christian.
2: In the work of the Lord, I'm convinced that one of the most neglected ministries is the ministry of helps. I'm convinced that so often we're trying to do something ourselves, to get something done, to make something happen, when if we would simply look for ways to help others in the work of the Lord, so much more could be accomplished. There are some people who are humble enough and wise enough to understand this, to be willing to simply find their place and do their part, and Philip was one of those men. Look, you can't do everything, but you can do something. And you can't go everywhere, but you're going to go somewhere. And you can't help everybody, but you can help somebody. And I would say that Philip, this gospel Christian, who was indeed known as the evangelist, was also a model of what it means to be a helper. In fact, we found him that way first when he was one of the seven deacons. Remember him waiting on tables and ministering to the widows? I don't think he ever lost that spirit. I believe the heart of the servant, the mind of Christ, was Philip's all the way to the very end. And that's good. That's instructive for us, because sometimes after you've been in the work of the Lord for a while, or you feel like you've seen some things accomplished, you can start thinking more highly of yourself than you ought to think. We are all just servants, servants of the gospel. We're messenger boys. That's all we are. In fact, if you write the word evangelist down somewhere, look at the word within the word evangelist. Did you ever notice that the word angel is found right in the heart of the word evangelist? Somebody said, well, that evangelist is no angel. Well, remember, the meaning of the word angel simply means messenger. What is an evangelist? He's a messenger of the gospel. I would remind you, it's not about us. It's about the one we represent. It's not about what we say. It's about what he once said. And one of the greatest things you'll ever do is to commit yourself to not only doing the work of God yourself, but helping others to do it as well. We come back to Acts chapter 21 and verse number 8, where the Bible says, "And the next day we that were of Paul's company departed and came unto Caesarea, and we entered into the house of Philip the evangelist." I love the fact that they knew exactly where to go in Caesarea. They knew who would receive them. This is a genuine Christian. This is a like-minded man. This is a gospel man, which was one of the seven, and abode with him. And the same man had four daughters, virgins, which did prophesy. Now, we'll come back to that verse and the thought of his daughters and family in the next study, but I want to bring you to this thought today. What do we learn in this final mention of Philip? What is his lasting legacy, this gospel Christian? Well, we've identified already that he was still faithful 20 years later, still at it for the Lord. We've identified that he was still witnessing. He is still the evangelist. But let's add this to it today. He was still helping. This man who had often served in many ways, a myriad of ways, was still serving in any way he possibly could. And in this particular context, he helped Paul, and he served Paul's missionary team. Now, remember, Luke is writing in the first person here. He's speaking of himself as a part of this team. We came and we abode with him because Luke, the beloved physician, the medical doctor turned missionary, is writing as an eyewitness. He was staying in Philip's house. He was a recipient of Philip's hospitality. He was witnessing to Philip's heart. Isn't that a beautiful thought? Our ministry, Enjoying the Journey, has an office, a place where our team works and where we have a little studio. And in that, we have a studio dedicated to the memory of a dear friend of mine named Stephen, who went to be with the Lord, gave his life in the advancement of the gospel, and always encouraged me in the recordings. And so it's Stephen's studio. Next door to it, there's a little room, a little suite called Philip's Room. We've used it as a guest room to help Christian workers as they've been with us and passed through. And we called it Philip's Room, and it comes directly from Acts 21, verse number 8, because here is Philip the evangelist, not on a platform, in his living room. Here is Philip the evangelist, not leading the missionary team, but helping the missionary team. This is a man who decades later is still doing what he can where he is to encourage others in the work of the Lord. As I say those words, I have a man in my mind that I met some months ago out preaching who spent 4 decades on the mission field, and his wife died. He lives now in the States again, and he said to me one Sunday morning, after a young man that he brought to the service was wonderfully saved, he said to me, I learned that if I was still alive, God wasn't finished with me. And he said, I cannot do what I used to be able to do, but I can still do something for the gospel. He said, every morning I get up, get a stack of gospel tracts, and pray, Lord, lead me to somebody today. You know what he's doing? He's still helping in the work of the gospel. And by the way, he helped me through that testimony that day. So what are you doing? What am I doing? Have you sat down on the Lord? Are you on the sidelines now? It's time to get off the bench and get back in the game. It's time to get back to the front lines. It's time to say, all right, Lord, what can I do? How can I still plug in and be involved? I was reading just today something that M.R. DeHaan wrote. I had the great radio Bible class hour, and M.R. DeHaan wrote about numbers of people who would write to him and say, we're praying for you. We wish we could do more. We wish we could support more, but we're praying for you. And he said, that's the great work. I think sometimes the work of intercession is so overlooked, but it's the secret powerhouse of the Church of God. Or some dear saint who is contributing to the work of the Lord, like the widow giving her 2 mites, thinking it's little, but it's much when God is in it. I'm just telling you that whatever it is God has given you to do, what's in your hand, Moses, God will use that. Who would despise the day of small things? You just keep helping and be one of those that are still encouraging others in the work of the Lord. You know, there was a time that Saul of Tarsus had driven this man, Philip the evangelist, out of his own home. Go back and read the book of Acts again. How did Philip get to Samaria? He was driven out of Jerusalem by the persecution. Well, Saul of Tarsus and his cronies were a part of that. Isn't it a beautiful divine irony that now, many years later, Philip the evangelist is hosting Saul, who is now Paul, in his own home? This is the glory of the gospel. This is the story of the grace of God. And Philip lived it, and Philip shared it. Notice his willingness to sacrifice, to identify with Paul. Paul had a target on his back at this point. To identify with Paul and his missionary team was to make yourself a target, but he's willing to sacrifice, to identify with the despised. Oh, when you follow Jesus, you must do that. The writer of Hebrews says, we go with him outside the camp bearing his reproach. Are you willing to bear the reproach of Christ? Are you willing to identify with Jesus and his followers and the work of the gospel? And he was only willing to sacrifice, but he had a desire to encourage. Where was Paul headed in Acts 21? He was headed to Jerusalem, and from there on to Rome. You see, here is a man who said, I want to encourage this servant who is suffering, who is being pursued, who is being persecuted. And he shows true Christian hospitality and partnership. He showed the love of God. I would point out as a footnote that Philip is a humble man. He is no longer the main evangelist in the story, but he is willing to help the man who is being greatly used of God. Is it all about us, or is it all about the Lord Jesus Christ? May God help us all to be gospel Christians, still faithful, still witnessing, and still helping.
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1: With SRN News, I'm Jason Walker. Big plans on the way. Elon Musk has a monster sale of stock going to the public for a space company that's been losing billions. Here's Lisa Dwyer.
2: Documents filed show that SpaceX lost $2.6 billion from operations last year on $18.7 billion in revenue, and the losses kept piling up at the start of this year as well. Musk and certain other shareholders will receive shares in a special class of stock that gives them 10 votes for each share they hold. The stock sale could also make Musk a major owner who co-founded SpaceX in 2002, the world's first trillionaire. I'm Lisa Dwyer.
1: United Nations top court is set to issue a landmark advisory opinion on the right to strike, clarifying whether employees are lawfully allowed to walk off the job. It all happened about three decades ago, but the Trump administration is charging former Cuban President Raul Castro in the downing of civilian planes operated by Miami-based exiles in 1996. Acting Attorney General Todd Blanche.
3: For the first time in nearly 70 years, senior leadership of the Cuban regime has been charged in this country, in the United States of America, for acts of violence resulting in the deaths of American citizens. Nations and their leaders cannot be permitted to target Americans, kill them, and not face accountability.
1: New Mexico authorities say three people are dead. More than a dozen first responders have been assessed for access to possibly being an unidentified substance. That after being called to a home for an overdose. SRN News. Well, it's a victory for religious freedom within the United Kingdom. Michael Harrington has the story.
4: All charges have been dropped against a street preacher who was arrested for sharing the gospel with people in Bristol last year. Pastor Dia Moodley was represented by Alliance Defending Freedom International, which says, quote, "The police decision to drop their investigation is a vindication of the pastor's lawful conduct. He has been repeatedly arrested, imprisoned, and told that expressing his Christian views is a criminal matter." Michael Harrington reporting.
1: New regulations on Texas summer camps prompting some to shut down. That includes the Camp Oak Haven in Colorado County, where Orr Family Ministries has sold due to the new rules. Those regulations introduced after deadly floods nearly a year ago and require camps now to implement very costly safety measures. This is SRN News. Target reported its biggest jump in comparable sales in 4 years Wednesday. Here's correspondent Bernie Bennett.
5: More customers buying in all six of Target's main merchandising categories helped deliver the better-than-expected sales. Comparable sales, those coming from stores and digital channels operating for at least 12 months, rose 5.6% in a three-month period ending May 2nd. It was the biggest gain since early 2022 and the first positive read after three consecutive quarters of negative comparable sales. The retail chain also raised its annual revenue outlook, saying it expected the momentum to continue the rest of the year. Bernie Bennett reporting.
1: House committee discussing the future of the Transportation Security Administration as the Trump administration lobbies to replace TSA with private contractors. It came about 25 years ago. It was created in the wake of the 9/11 attacks. More details, srnnews.com.
6: Hey, here's your forecast on WZYN, 810 AM, the old ship of Zion. Clear sky will be with us as we head through the overnight, dropping down into the upper 60s. An increase in the cloud cover on Thursday, a high low to mid 90s. Friday, isolated showers, a few thunderstorms, low 90s, and then a decent chance of showers and storms Saturday, a high just over 90. I'm Sally Russell on WZYN, 810 AM and online at WZYN.org.
7: I'm a little conqueror. 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
10: What's going to make you is those deep-rooted desires. Let me give you an example. We do not know much about Japheth here, but we do know that he had some deep-rooted desires. There are only two verses in the Bible about him, but they indicate that he was an extraordinary man. Look at verse number 9 of 1 Chronicles chapter 4. Japheth was more honorable than his brothers, and his mother called his name Japheth, because I bear him with sorrow. Now, we do not know exactly what the scriptures mean that says that his mother bear him with sorrow. We can guess at a couple of things of what it could have meant. For example, it could have been that she had a hard time with him as way of childbearing. It could have been that she had him at a time in which she didn't want no more children. She done had enough of children. And he accidentally came along. I know parents who can relate to that very much. But God overruled. One morning she woke up. She found out that she was not feeling well. She went to the doctor, and the doctor looked at her and said, "Ma'am, you're going to become a mama again." And I can imagine if she didn't really prepare for that and she didn't really wanted another child, I can see her taking her hands and just rubbing her face with her hands and said, "Oh no, Lord, you got to be kidding me. I didn't mean for that to happen." And she could have been in sorrow because of that. The second thing, she could have been sick all 9 months of her pregnancy, and she could have had a very hard delivery. Now, some of you mothers can relate to that. And as briefly stated, we did not know why she bare him with sorrow, but we do know that she was not one of those mothers who had an easy time when she gave birth to Japheth. And the Bible makes a point of letting us know that Japheth's mother had a hard time. And when he was born, and that is why she called his name Japheth, by the way, which simply means to grieve. Now, Japheth could not look at the face of his mother and say that, boy, she was filled with joy. She was happy that he was there. All he could look at was at his mother's face and see the sorrow that was on her face. Now, perhaps the birth of the other children were easy. And when she had Japheth, it really, really was a difficult situation to her. And the other children, she hugged to her chest and heart was filled with joy. But then when Japheth came along, it was a great sorrow. Now, Japheth had brothers. And the Bible says that Japheth was more honorable than his brothers. Now, although we may not know exactly what it meant when it says that his mother bare him with sorrow, we have no problem not understanding the fact that Japheth was more honorable than his brothers. Now, let me make this very clear to you. This does not say that Japheth's brothers were dishonorable. It simply means that he was more honorable than what they were. Not that they were bad, that were evil, or anything like that, but it is significant to say that he was more honorable than his brothers. Now, the thing is, it does not say when his brothers was born that his mother had a sad heart, but it does say that when he was born, his mother had a very sad heart and called his name Japheth, which means to grieve. Now, regardless of the condition that you and I are born in, God can still help us and bless us and use us if we're willing to be used of Him. Japheth, right off the bat, was not a blessing to his mama. Right off the bat, Japheth was not one of those kind of individuals that brought a lot of joy into the family. But God used him and blessed him, listen to this, because he had honorable desires. That's the whole key to it. My question, do you have honorable desires? Many times a person does not try to rise above bad circumstances. They just let it happen. We've got a bad circumstances right here. Would you not agree? Our whole country, the entire world is in an uproar. It's a bad situation. What is your desire? What is it that you want during all this trouble? You see, a lot of folks never rise above bad conditions. They just seem to go with the flow, so to speak. You can see we cannot help the condition we have, but we can still be used of God. We can still do great things. God can still bless us, even in times like this. Well, I was talking to some folks this weekend, made mention, even Chris and I made a comment, how blessed our church is, because those guys up in the sound booth for years now have been podcasting and working and tweaking and getting our message out, not just to you in here, but folks literally around the world. We have folks from all over that tunes in. The capability of what God is doing. Yes, it's bad. Yes, people are dying. Yes, people are getting sick. But God can take a bad situation and make a blessing out of it. The question is, what do you want to do about it? You just want to let the circumstances stay like they are, or do you want to change the circumstances? Now, the thing is, God blessed Japheth, and he used him. Liberals are telling us that they have to remain in Washington to represent us and establish programs to help us to catch up with the wealthy people. Now, history proved that that is ridiculous. There are records of multitudes of great men and women who was born in poverty, who didn't even wait for opportunities to come to them. They made opportunities. They didn't sit around and say, bless me, Lord, if you will. No, they made opportunities. Politician wants to brainwash us into thinking that, hey, we need them, but we better vote for them. And boy, what you're seeing on the scene right now is that, hey, listen, we're going to give everybody all kinds of money. We're going to let everybody live top of the line, and we're going to make sure everybody gets all their bills paid. So everybody in the country is waiting on the government to send them a check. Folks, I'll be honest with you, I wouldn't hold my breath and wait for the government to send a check. What I'm simply saying, you can sit around and hope opportunities come your way, or you can have a desire to let God bless you and use you. Many politicians get on national television and they claim they have the answer to the crime problem that we're facing today. And they're simply saying that if we can create enough of programs where we can give everybody enough of money, the thieves will quit dealing. If you believe that, I got some land out in the Mississippi I'd like to sell you. That's about as dumb as they come. You realize that's not what happens? A thief, you can't satisfy because he wants more and more and more. Christians know the crime problem has nothing to do with what a person has or do not have. The bottom line is that there's just flat out evil in the world. And some men just have evil desires. That's the old Adam in us. If you let Christ rule in your life, he will overcome that evil desire. And the person who does not have Christ to rule in their lives, then they got Satan that's going to control their life and keep pumping that evil desire. Do you think the drug lords in our country and around the world are going to stop harming people with all their drugs? once they get their house paid for or get all their cars paid for or have all their bills paid for? Not so. Why? Because the evil of the greed is controlling everything in their lives. Some of the greatest men in history of this nation was born in poverty. Some was born into homes where they were not loved or even appreciated as God's gift to their parents. However, they developed a deep-rooted desire, and they became motivated and reached their full potential because they honored the Lord. Japheth may not have had much going for him when he was born. He may not even have had a lot of encouragement as a young teenager or a young man, but he was different from his brothers. He was more honorable than his brothers. He had some honorable desires. What are your desires today? What kind of desire do you have today? Well, preacher, I got a desire just to graduate. Well, that's a good desire to have. Well, I got a desire just to make money. Nothing wrong with that desire. But is it a honorable desire? Is it a desire that God would be pleased with? You see, Japheth had desires. But let's look at not only the saint desire, let's look at the Savior's desire. Look at verse number 10 of 1 Chronicles chapter 4. It says, "And Japheth called on the God of Israel, saying, Oh, that thou wouldest bless me indeed, and enlarge my coast, and that thy hands might be with me, and that thou wouldest keep me from evil, that it may not grieve me." Notice this here. "And God granted him that which he requested." Now, God granted Japheth's prayer. Now, apparently, it is the desire of God to grant our requests when we have the right kinds of desires. Now, what about praying for material things? Japheth did just that. It's not wrong to pray for material things. You say, "Preacher, I thought that would be wicked." No, it's not wrong to pray for material things. You can pray all day long for whatever you want to pray for. But never forget, there is a God in heaven who literally decides what is good for us and what is not good for us. It's his decision. If you are a child of God, I can assure you that God is not going to grant you your request if it's not good for you. It's like when Jim and Chris was growing up, Jimbo and Chris come to me and said, "Daddy, I want you to buy me a brand new car." They was only 13 years old. And you really think that would be a good desire and a good gift for me to give my two boys? Well, why not? I mean, if you can do it, let them have it. That's not a good desire. And you know, let me tell you how I would react if they didn't come with that. But if they had come and asked me for a brand new car at the age of 13, I'd have laughed. So would you. You see, there are some things that your kids will come to you for, beg you for, plead for, but you know it's not good for them. Our Heavenly Father is the same way. No difference. And I'm telling you, you can pray all day long for whatever you want. But if it's not good for you, God's not going to give it to you. Look at Matthew chapter 7 to give you what I'm talking about. Matthew chapter 7, verse number 9 says this. It says, "Or what man is there of you whom if his son asks bread, will give him a stone? Or if he asks a fish, will he give him a serpent? If he then, being evil, knows how to give good gifts unto his children, how much more shall your Father, which is in heaven, give good things to them that ask him?"
9: Our time is gone for today. Thank you so very much for listening to the broadcast. 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
1: With SRN News, I'm Jason Walker. Justice Department is charging former Cuban President Raul Castro in the 1996 downing of civilian planes being operated by Miami-based exiles. The indictment is related to Castro's role in the shootdown of two small aircraft. By the way, at that time, Castro was Cuba's defense minister. House committee discussing the future of the Transportation Security Administration as the White House lobbies to replace TSA officers with private contractors. NCAA calling on black athletes, alumni, fans, and general public to boycott the athletic programs of public universities in states that aim to redistrict longtime black lawmakers. And shares have rallied in Asia, tracking a number of gains. This is SRN News.

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Cast today, we're going to begin our program with a song from one of our services. I'm going to sing a song myself with the youth choir helping me. Now, it's to the tune of Come Thy Fount, but the lyrics are a little different. I'm sure you'll learn. I got this song from Brother Ralph Sexton Sr. some years ago, first time I'd ever heard it, and I hope it'll be a blessing to you as you listen to the song, I'm a Soldier.

Amen. Thank you, young folk, for helping me with that wonderful song. And now for today's message, we turn again to the book of Acts, chapter 9, and we begin reading in verse 1. And Saul, yet breathing out threatenings and slaughter against the disciples of the Lord, went unto the high priest and desired of him letters to Damascus to the synagogues, that if he found any of this way, whether they were men or women, he might bring them bound unto Jerusalem. And as he journeyed, he came near Damascus, and suddenly there shined round about him a light from heaven. And he fell to the earth, and heard a voice saying unto him, Saul, Saul, why persecutest thou me? And he said, Who art thou, Lord? And the Lord said, I am Jesus, whom thou persecutest. It is hard for thee to kick against the pricks. And he, trembling and astonished, said, Lord, what wilt thou have me to do? And the Lord said unto him, Arise, and go into the city, and it shall be told thee what thou must do. Now we'll stop reading there for time's sake. We take our text from the Lord's words to Saul in verse 5, where he said, It is hard for thee to kick against the pricks. And the message we're listening to this week on the broadcast is simply entitled, Kicking Against the Pricks. Well, as we expound in this portion of God's Word, we've mentioned, number one, in verse 1 and 2, Saul's attacking. There we see him fighting ferociously against the church. But in verses 3 through 8, we see Saul's arresting, and we see him fall on his face before the Christ. Now, as we consider his getting saved on the Damascus Road, we mention, number one, the call. It was a matter of a vision. There was illumination, vexation. He fell to the earth in humiliation. And then there was the voice. This was a voice of interrogation. Why persecutest thou me? But it was also a voice of identification. Christ identifying with his suffering church. And then we found out, as we

0: studied in other places where Paul gave his testimony, namely Acts 26:19, that when the Lord spoke to him, he spoke to him in the Hebrew tongue. So the Lord not only identified with his church, but he also identified with Israel. So we're going to pick up with the language that the Lord spoke to Saul in as we join the services by way of recording live at Mount Sinai Baptist Church.
1: This was God's language. This is the language God spoke to Noah in. Amen. This is the language God spoke to Adam in. I believe this Hebrew language is the language that God gave to Adam. I really believe that. I can trace it all the way back, coming down through Shem and Eber, which is where we get our word Hebrew from. I believe even at Babel, God kept this language going, the one language. Amen. The Hebrew, it's the language of heaven. It is. It's a heavenly language. And I'm going to be able to speak Hebrew one of these days. Amen. I believe that. You say, I don't believe that. When you don't get blessed, you don't believe nothing. I believe I'll get to speak Hebrew one of these days. But anyway, here, Saul's calling. His calling involved a vision, involved vexation, involved a voice. But now I want to get in on this for a moment and talk about Saul's conviction. Who art thou, Lord? I am Jesus, whom thou persecutest. It is hard for thee to kick against the pricks. Now, when we look at that in our general way of thinking, does that mean like kicking against briars or thorns? No, the word pricks here has reference to the ox goad, which was a long, sharp, pointed stick that those that used oxen to plow with, they used it to goad the oxen to go and to turn. I mean, they're all hides, tough like leather. That's where we get leather anyway. And they goad them to make them go and make them turn. And they goad them in the hip or in the side. And, and that's what they do. And Jesus said, Saul said, it's hard for you to kick against. He said, I'm trying to turn you, son. I'm trying to get you to go a different route. But you're kicking against it. You're not paying any heed to it. You're fighting against that conviction. So as I began to meditate on this passage of Scripture, I asked myself this question, well, really, when you look back over what Saul went through, what are some of the pricks that he kicked against? He said, it's hard for thee to kick against the pricks. Do you see that? I'm right here in the text. It is hard for thee to kick against the pricks. There's more than one of them. Hard for you to kick against these goads. Hard. So what are some of the pricks that really God used to try to turn Saul? Well, there could be many of them, but I thought about some areas. Number one, I believe one of the pricks that really was goading in his side was the walk of the saints of God. How the believers lived, what they manifested. Some of them had joy and satisfaction and conviction. Boy, he saw that, man, they were really convinced that and satisfied. And I know some, were turncoats, and some may not have been real, but I guarantee you old Paul or Saul saw some man that walked the walk as well as talked the talk. And I'm telling you what, now listen, you think about it. Before I ever got saved, before you ever got saved, before anybody ever witnessed to you effectually, you notice that there's a difference in somebody that was genuine, old-time Christian. You saw that they walked differently and they had a life on a higher plane. I saw that before. Man, I saw that before I ever got saved. I'd say, boy, they've got something. There's something to them. They're different than anybody else. Can any of you identify with that? Can you relate to the fact that somewhere along the line you crossed paths with a Christian? And boy, if you needed somebody to pray for you, you wouldn't go to some compromising, ear-tickling fellow. You'd go to somebody that you believe had the real goods, that walked differently, that walked righteously. Say amen. I believe that was a prick that was a pain in trying to turn him. The walk of the saints. Here's a big one, the witness of Stephen. Now, you recall in chapter 7 that Saul held the clothes of the men that drugged Stephen out and stoned him to death, and he said he was consenting to his death. So he was there. I'm sure that standing in the shadows of that vicious crowd and maybe even gnashing his teeth with them was Saul of Tarsus, as he heard the great message, which said, this fellow ain't no dummy. He's not a religious nitwit. This man, Stephen, knows his Bible. Saul was a real student of the Old Testament, and he'd been taught by the best of the day, and he knew the words that Stephen were saying. Man, we're so... He heard his witness. He saw his wisdom. Oh, you remember back here in Acts chapter 7, boy, that one thing about old Stephen was he's filled with the Holy Ghost and wisdom, and it emphasizes that they were not able to resist the wisdom by which he spake. Man, I'm telling you what, they just couldn't get around the wisdom. Man, this guy manifested such wisdom. Don't you imagine that was a prick that was goading in his heart, saying, hey, boy, look at here. There's something to this thing. And then I thought about not only the witness of Stephen and his wisdom, but I thought about the way his face shone. All that crowd, my friend, coming to attack him, and his face shone as it was the face of an angel. I'm telling you, there was a glory light, a halo, if you please, on the face of Stephen as that crowd gnashed on him and like a bunch of angry wolves are ready to attack the prey, gnashing their teeth.

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Oh, Heavenly Father, we're trusting you for a great day here at WZYN. 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In Christ's name we pray. Amen. 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Greetings, everyone. Hope you're enjoying the good gospel music today. Every once in a while, you just need to hear a good song about heaven. And we love this one around here. Legacy 5, Hello After Goodbye. Enjoy the great gospel music.

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This is Attorney David Gibbs with the Christian Law Association. 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
1: One sat alone beside the highway, begging. His eyes were blind, the light he could not see.

Like to speak tonight on what's fooling you. You hear a lot of people say, no fooling. No fooling. You hear the question, who do you think you're fooling? I mean, who's doing the fooling today, really? Why are we living in such times of desperate deception? I mean, why could anybody be fooled into taking dope or smoking a cigarette or drinking a bottle of liquor knowing it's going to get them? I mean, why would anybody be deceived in saying there's not any God while the sun shone all day today? How could anybody view God's artist work every evening when the sun goes down and see the moon come up and the stars come out regularly, faithfully, the mountaintops and the majestic works of the hands of God as recorded in Psalm chapter 8, and somebody said, I don't even believe in God. Who's fooling them? I'd like to begin my message by telling a little story. It happened to me. It was real. I was a country boy, still am. I don't know why I had to announce that, but nevertheless, I said, most of the years I've spent on the farm until I went away, that little old milk cow to Baylor University, and milked my way through school. But I hadn't had the chance to hunt. My daddy, he had me hunting weeds. Cuckaburs and shelling corn and all the rest of it. I mean, he worked his three boys. I'm thankful he did. I really am. And so, one time there was a businessman who took a liking to me. One night he thought he was dying. And I was in Baylor University and he had the tire company. The first U.S. Royal Tires I'd ever heard about. I never will forget the squeegee Dual 8. Now, he was so kind to me, but it was a real safe tire. In fact, just one time I think the tire helped to save my life on the highway in a very desperate moment. But this man was observing my life, and I did not know it. I was a Baylor student. There came a time when our friendship had sort of welded together, but one day he called for me. He was at the hospital, and he told me the story. I would forget, he gave me a $10 bill, the biggest gift I ever had in my life up until that time. And I felt really like I'd just struck oil. I mean, it was just such a big gift. It really was. And he said, and there's more where this came from, and I want to help you. And said, you know, he called me Brother Olaf. He said, Brother Olaf, he said, I've been watching you in my place of business. You've been coming in there. You know, said, I've been watching the way you live and the way you act, the way I'm the secretaries and those men that put the tires on. And he said, you've just about convinced me that your God is real. Well, I said, he said, I called for you. He said, last night I thought I was gone. Said, I saw a hand across the sea and it was calling for me. And said, it was my little girl that died. And said, come on over, Daddy. And I tell you, it scared this businessman who's one of the most congenial, one of the most likable businessmen I've ever met in my life. If I ever were to be a businessman, I'd want to be one just like him. I mean, everybody liked him, and he was just a tremendous businessman. He said, I got to do something. He said, God, let me live a little longer. And I will forget, he said, you know, our church has voted not to have prayer meeting anymore on Wednesday night. Now we'll forget what he said about it. He said, I think my church ought to have prayer meetings. He said, I never go, but I think they ought to have one anyhow. That's about like most people, isn't it? He and I, we formed quite a friendship. And I tell you, he just loved me like I was his son, and that was in my beginning ministry. And I needed a little propping up and encouragement. But there came a time when I went on to the seminary in Fort Worth. I got an invitation from him to go duck hunting with him during Thanksgiving time. And so I said, well, I don't have a gun, I don't have any shells, and I don't have a, you know, I just didn't have anything. And he said, that's all right, said, come on. And said, I want you to go with us. And so you know what I did. I got up in Fort Worth, Texas, way in the morning. I mean, it was maybe 3 o'clock. And at 5 o'clock, about that time, I was there waiting at his place of business, and I was going to take my first duck hunt. And so he had me a gun. We went out, and of course, you couldn't shoot till daylight. I mean, the sun had to come up. The sun had to be rising, or it was, you know, illegal.
I guess that was to give the ducks a chance, because they didn't know it, but they had a good chance with me anyhow. I don't remember ever shooting a shotgun, Hardy. But he put a shotgun in my hand. We walked up to a big embankment, and down inside was the water. It was cold. Oh, it was cold. And those ducks were being shielded. I mean, that was their roosting place, and they were seemed so happy. Big old green-head mallards, and quack, quack, quack. You could hear them all down in there, see? And I was beginning nervous. I really was. I mean, I didn't know when sunup was coming. I hope they'll stay there till I can turn this gun loose on them, see? I'd never killed a duck in my life. There we were, three of us men, see? And we were all ready. And I was waiting for him to tell me. I was so nervous, I couldn't tell if the sun did come up. Finally, he said, all right. He said, are you all ready? I said, man, I've been ready. My gun was just shaking. And so we just walked up there. And you know, the ducks had to fly up right level with us. I mean, it is just like shooting chickens in the yard, nearly. They had to come right up where we were before they could level off and go anywhere. And so all we had to do was just announce our presence, and they decided to fly. And so when we walked up there, and those ducks looked up and saw us, up they came. And three guns aimed right at them. And two guns began to shoot. And ducks began to fall. I was so embarrassed. I hated to tell them that I never did get my gun. I didn't have a shell in the magazine. I put the things in there, and I thought it'd just start shooting. And I pull that trigger, and I tell you, it's the quietest gun I've ever shot. And I pulled down on that trigger. Now, I was some hunter, wasn't I? Of course, they got a lot of ducks. And I said, well, to myself, at least I'll retrieve them. I went down and, oh, I picked up ducks. I'm telling you, they fell all around there, and some of them drifted out in the Brazos River, and I run out there and got them out of the edge of that. And then I decided, well, I'm not going to be defeated. I'm going to slip around here somewhere up on some ducks, and I'm going to shoot me some ducks. And I mean, I was really humiliated. I was embarrassed. I mean, I think they knew what I did, but they wouldn't tell me, you know. But we just all claimed the game. It all fell about that time, you know. But anyhow, I got the shell in there, and I pulled it back, and I got it ready, and I started around, and sure enough, brother, my opportunity came. It really did. I walked up, and I saw him sitting right along the edge of the bank, and I was over in the brush on the other side of the Brazos, and I'd gone around, the water was real shallow, and I'd crossed over, and I saw, I want you to know, I'll sack him up, see? And I crawled, and I eased up, and those ducks waited on me. They waited on me. I mean, they're not going to move. And I got up a little closer. And I said, man, I've got to get them. I want to get them lined up. I knew I had them. I mean, they just couldn't get away. And my gun shot that time, brother. And listen, talk about those ducks falling over. I mean, they fell flat, but the rest of them didn't fly. Brother, I said, oh, I've shot the man's decoys, see? Now, that's another embarrassing situation, Rodney. I had to try to wade out there and set them ducks back up. Now, that's funny, you think? That's exactly what y'all shooting. That's exactly what you've been doing. You've been flirting with the decoys. You know what a decoy is? That just ain't a real duck at all. Nobody ever ate a decoy unless you like splinters. And yet that's exactly what's going on in this country. Average person, his church is a decoy. You don't understand that? Come on. When you came here, you had religion, didn't you? But it was a decoy. Some of the girls singing here in this ensemble, you'd been shooting decoys until you got saved. Mm-hmm. You say, would you tell me what kind? Catholic decoys and Baptist decoys and Methodist decoys. That's exactly what you've been doing. Wasn't real enough to save you, wouldn't nourish you, wouldn't satisfy you, and yet this nation is literally filled with decoys. You say, I don't see how we could be fooled. Well, let me read you some scripture. When I get through reading this scripture, I believe you'll understand. 2 Corinthians chapter 11. 2 Corinthians chapter 11. Mark it in your book.
The devil is worldly wise. Got more sense than all of us put together. Got more strength, got more power than all of us put together unless we're in touch with the Lord. Chapter 11, beginning verse 13. For such are false apostles, deceitful workers, transforming themselves into the apostles of Christ. And no marvel, for Satan himself is transformed into an angel of light. Therefore, it's no great thing if his ministers also be transformed as the ministers of righteousness, whose end shall be according to their works. You know who the number one decoy in Corpus Christi is? The devil himself. The old deceiver himself. He's the biggest fooler there is. Oh, I know we're living in times of synthetics and plastics and make-believe, and we're trying to even make the body sort of a mechanical system, but it doesn't work. Why, they've figured out how to transfer a human heart, a kidney, and put various plastic pipes and so forth into the human body, but they're scared to death while they're doing it and never know how long it's going to last. But there's something real about Christ. I've had two young ladies walk out of my study. The only experience I've ever had like that in my life. It shows you how hard and difficult even little girls are getting. I said to one, honey, where are you going? She said, I guess I'm going to hell. And she kept a-walking. She was right about that. I said to another little girl who has a lovely mother, as she walked out, she said, I'm an atheist, and kept walking. Reckon what's fool girls like that? They never happened to be like that when I was coming up. We might have been sort of ignorant and might not have known everything, and there's a lot of things I wish we never would learn. I'd rather not know so many things than to know so many things that ain't so. What do you want to know a bunch of filth that won't help you? That's the reason I don't have time for the newspaper and got too much junk on it. Somebody said, well, don't you think there'd be a little good? Well, you could find a little good in a garbage can, but who wants to dig through the trash to get it? You say you're too old-fashioned. Praise the Lord. Truth is old-fashioned. God is old-fashioned. The Bible's old-fashioned. Everything that's decent and right is old-fashioned. We're going to hell on the fashions, on these new fashions today. Dear friends, I'm not concerned about whether I'm keeping up with the Joneses or not if the Joneses are in bad shape. Who wants to go with the Joneses if the Joneses are going to hell? You say, I don't believe in hell. You wait a little longer. You will. You won't be there 5 seconds until you'll be converted, but it'll be too late to get saved. We got a lot of smart alecks in this generation. But I tell you one thing, when the preachers preached the old-fashioned gospel and when they believed it and lived it, this country wasn't in the mess it's in tonight. We depend on inflation instead of regeneration today to keep us going. But dear friends, this whole thing's caving in on us, and you know it. So he said, no marvel, because the devil himself, Satan himself, is transformed into an angel of light. He'll make you think he's the light when actually he is the darkness. I want to speak tonight on the devil's decoys. How could the devil fool me or fool you? And I'd be the first to say there have been times when I've been deceived. I've been fooled. I've been fooled by good things, too. I've had some deceit from some deceivers that came, and it looked to me like the real thing. And I tell you, to start with, there's only one way to know whether what you've got is real, and that's to analyze it in the light of this book right here. You don't have to go to some preacher. You don't have to go to some religion, some book. You go to this book right here. And I'll guarantee you, if you stay with this, if any man will do my will, the doctrine shall be made known to him. John 7:17. I believe God will reveal it to you. It's amazing to me how some of you have grown and how quick you are. And I look at your Bibles and see them marked almost every page. And that's the way it ought to be. Here you quote the scripture. I've been convinced more than I've ever been convinced that whatever we do by the scripture, we do right. This world is filled with mistakes. I read down in the valley in my early morning Bible reading where he said, a man that said, well, there's a man died and his brother married his wife and he died and his brother married and another brother, and 7 of them married.
Well, that's a pretty extravagant illustration. I mean, to think that seven brothers would marry the same wife. And then he raised the question and said, now when they get to heaven, whose wife's she going to be? And in the first place, somebody's just trying to trap Jesus, and they couldn't do it, of course. You know what he told them? He said, ye do err not knowing the scriptures, nor the power of God. You know who he's talking to? A bunch of religious modernists. They were trying to tangle Jesus up by this illustration that they were talking to him about. And Jesus said, ye do make mistakes or err, and you're crossed up and deceived. Why? Ye do err not knowing the scriptures, neither the power of God. Did you know there's a connection between the two? Did you know you're wasting your time to ask God to fill you with His Holy Spirit until you ask Him to fill you with His Word? Do you know you're wasting your time asking God to teach you to pray and how to pray and all that kind of until you get in His Word? Did you know you're wasting your time to ask God to reveal to you His will unless you're willing to read His Word? Do you know where the will of God comes from? It's already written down. You know where my daddy's will was? It's on a piece of paper. You know how the three boys knew what my daddy wanted us to have? He had it written down on a piece of paper, my daddy's will. My Father in heaven wrote a last will and signed it in the blood of Jesus. And the Holy Spirit will make it real. And He's the one that has to probate the will. He's the one that knows exactly what it says about my needs and your needs. And girls and boys and men and women, you're never going to know what you're supposed to do in life until you find out from God. Most of us are shooting the devil's decoys today and think we're getting ducks. But oh, wait till it comes dinner time and you start frying them decoys or boiling them decoys. Boy, you haven't got anything to chew on, I'll tell you that. The devil's decoy. That's the way that seemeth right unto man, but to end thereof are the ways of death. That's one of the foolers. It seems right. Somebody said, well, you know, a certain church must be right because so many people go to it. Now, the Bible said, broad is the way that leads to destruction. And wide is that old gate that leads to destruction. Many there be that go in thereat. But he said, straight is the gate, narrow is the way that leadeth to life eternal, and few there be that go in thereat. That used to bother me. I wish it wasn't so now. I wish more people go to heaven, don't you? There's one thing. I never have been sorry enough or mean enough in all of my meanness to ever want anybody to go to hell since I got saved. I'm just as stupid as some other people. I used to tell them where to go. Didn't bother me at all. And I'd just tell them, you know, you can just go right to and stay put. I mean, now, not since I got saved. My worst enemy tonight, I'd hate to see him go to hell. Wouldn't it be a joy to get your enemy converted? To me, that's one of the joys of being a Christian, is getting people saved that hate you and despise you and wreck you. We've had some blessed experiences, some heartaches and so forth, but I tell you, to see people that hated us and the liquor business and all that, and then to see them come walking up the stairs and sit down in your study and say, I've come to apologize, my wife and I both. I said, for what? I didn't know who they were. They said, we've cussed you, criticized you, and would have killed you if we thought we could have gotten by with it. Well, I said, I'm glad you didn't. Well, they said, now it's different, Brother Olaf. We listen to you daily on the radio. Instead of cussing you, we bless you by the faith in the Lord and said, we've been saved. Want to come tell you we love you now. Why? They learned to love the Christ we present. And I tell you this, every girl that gets converted loves the gospel and loves the word, and every person that comes to know Christ. If any man be in Christ, he's a new creature. Old things have passed away. Behold, all things are become new. Now then, let's take a look at the first sinner. Her name was Eve. His name was Adam. They lived in the garden. It was the most perfect place the world has ever known. No sin, no sorrow, no death, no graveyard, no undertaker, no hospital, no disease, no weakness. The word of God came every day. They had fellowship with heaven. There came a day, and the devil raised the question about the word of God. Now then, after their eyes were opened,
And they could see good and evil, but they were hopeless to refrain from the evil, and they were hopeless to do the good. They couldn't do it. Therefore, they said, we better get us a covering. So they got them some fig leaves and made them aprons. The word of God came a-walking in the cool of the day. The first two to be deceived was Adam and Eve. They were deceived by questioning the word of God. Second, they were deceived by thinking they could cover their own nakedness with fig leaf apron. That would not do. It'd cover themselves from themselves. It might make them acceptable to society, but it wouldn't save them. And so here came the word of God walking in the cool of the day. And dear friend, this is where the rub comes, and this is where the heat's turned on right here, when the word of God comes. To me, this is what life's all about. If we can't help you spiritually, we can't help you. I'll tell you one thing. You see that right arm of mine? That's awful short and getting mighty puny. I mean, I couldn't do much with that. If you're depending on me to get you straightened out, I'll never make it. But if you're depending on the hand that's nail-scarred and has all power, you'll make it. And I tell you one thing, we'll never depend on recreation to get our girls straightened out. We're going to depend on regeneration and then sanctification that comes right after that. And I believe that we need more of the gospel. But the people are so deceived, many times they're just deceived. What are the devil's decoys? Money. I know of nothing that fools people like money. I mean, it'll make them proud and hard and haughty and arrogant, and it'll make him feel that I've got the world in my hand. Don't need anybody's help. Money will deceive. The love of money is the root of all evil, which while some having coveted after, have done what? Erred from the faith and pierced themselves through with many what? Sorrows. A lady called me to come one day in a beautiful brick home. And brother, back in those days, when you went into a brick home and had wall-to-wall carpet, I'm telling you, that is just one of the fanciest things. And I walked in, and this precious soul was just sitting there in her rocking chair. Her hair turned to silver, and she was prematurely gray, and it aged so fast in the last few years. This is what she said. My husband has gone off in sin and taken our girl and our boy with him. And they laugh at me now for my old-fashioned stand of Puritan living and the convictions that I've always had. And she looked with disgust at her house, and she said, I'd throw this thing in the Brazos River and go back to a tent with the dirt for my floor if I could only have my husband and my children back where they were when we were just starting out. Said, this old house means nothing, but reminds me of the very thing that led my husband astray. One of the things, and that's prosperity. We're shooting decoys. Lost her husband, lost her daughter, and lost her son. Went to a religious leader, which happened to be his religious leader, and he laughed in her face and said, they're just human. Life's

0: of whom they have not heard, and how shall they hear without a preacher? Many of the messages that you hear on the Family Altar program were first preached under the revival tent with sawdust floors where people would drive for miles to hear the preaching of God's Word. America experienced many revivals generations ago when the old-time preaching of the gospel brought countless lives to the altar. Psalms 33:12 tells us, "Blessed is the nation whose God is the Lord." 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

0: And now your news, brought to you by Dove Realty. 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
1: With SRN News, I'm Jason Walker. On Capitol Hill, the House has given a green light to a housing affordability measure after winning the backing of President Trump on some key provisions. All that less than 24 hours before the vote. Here's Bernie Bennett.
2: The House amended 21st Century Road to Housing Act passed the chamber by a vote of 396 to 13 and will be sent back to the Senate. The passage of the White House-endorsed bill marks a win for the House, which has been pressed for weeks to accept a Senate-passed version of this legislation. Speaker Mike Johnson wrote in a statement, quote, "We are grateful that a strong bipartisan majority of the House voted to pass this bill today. We urge the Senate to swiftly do the same." Bernie Bennett, Washington.
1: Trump administration is charging former Cuban leader Raul Castro in the 1996 downing of civilian planes that were being operated by Miami-based exiles. The indictment is related to Castro's role in the shoot down of the small planes operated by the group Brothers to the Rescue. Castro was Cuba's defense minister at the time. President Trump delivering the commencement address Wednesday at the Coast Guard Academy.
3: And hello, cadets, and let me begin by saying a very big congratulations to the class of 2026, special class.
4: The commander-in-chief giving the graduation address from behind clear bulletproof glass. Cadets at the U.S. Coast Guard Academy in their white uniforms paying very close attention to the president's message.
3: So you are the living standard bearers of America's first fleet. Congratulations. Congratulations.
4: Laura Winters reporting.
1: Amazing. NAACP calling on black athletes, alumni, fans, and more to boycott the athletic programs of public universities and states that aim to redistrict longtime black lawmakers. SRN News.
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5: Here's your forecast on WZYN, 810 AM, the old ship of Zion. Turning cloudy today, maybe a shower or thunderstorm later on will be in the low 90s. Showers possible overnight down to 70, and then scattered showers and thunderstorms in the afternoon on Friday and our high about 90. I'm meteorologist Steve Hamilton on WZYN, 810 AM, and online at WZYN.org.

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Greetings, friend. This is Pastor Tommy Turner of the Bible Baptist Church in Landrum, South Carolina, welcoming you to stay tuned for the next 15 minutes as we share God's Word in message and in song. 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At this time, we will have a song from the good people of our church and then be back with today's message. God bless.

0: There's only one way to get saved. Christ is the way. But what God has put in you, he wants you to work that out of you. And so just like the little girl, they got saved. And she came to her daddy one day and she said, Daddy, she said, God is bigger than everything, getting it. He said, yes, honey. She said, uh-huh. She said, when I got saved, he moved in my heart. He moved in me. He said, that's right, honey. She said, well, I got a problem. I got a question. How can somebody as big as God live in me and not come out somewhere? And she meant physically, of course. She couldn't figure that one out. She hadn't understood all about the Holy Spirit living within us. But yet, there's a true application there in that, how can the Lord live in us and not come out somewhere? Amen. See, that's the deciding factor. If the Lord lives in us, he will come out of us somewhere. So we have a commission. We have the congregation, the who. He said, examine yourselves. We have the cause. Why did he ask him to do this? Whether you be in the faith. Then we have the criteria, how to do it. He said, prove your own self. To test, to see if you're genuine or not. Test yourself. Prove yourself. We're good at proving other people. I don't think that man over there is saved. I don't think that woman over there knows the Lord. Well, the Bible tells us to examine ourselves. Amen. Examine yourselves. Now, I understand you know a tree by the fruit it bears, but I think if we spend a little more time examining or proving ourselves rather than examining or proving somebody else, we'd probably be more spiritual. We'd probably be a little bit closer to the Lord. I don't know a heart here. But folks, I don't want to live a life where people are confused about me. If people want, I don't care what anybody thinks. Well, I think that's not biblical. Bible talks about having a good name. I believe the Bible talks about having a good testimony in this world and even among the brethren. It does matter. Now, some folks are going to point a finger at you falsely over something they've heard or just something they don't like about you. That's all right. But I'm talking about when it comes to, is that a Christian or not? Is that man or is that woman truly born again? It ought to matter how we live. It ought to matter how we look. It ought to matter about our own demeanor in life. Right. A testimony matters, folks. Amen. It's required among stewards that a man be found faithful. We have the character, the witness, know you not your own selves. We have the concern, warning, except you be reprobate or counterfeit. So this morning, I want to preach on, let's take a test. Let's take a test and see where we individually stand today. How can I know? The Bible wants us to know that we're saved. The Word of God teaches that we may know that we have passed from death unto life because we have believed on the name of the Son of God. So let's take the test quickly. If you'll give me 15, 20 minutes, well, we'll take this test. We'll wrap it up. But I don't want you to be concerned with what you know or think you know about somebody sitting next to you. I don't want you to be concerned if you saw somebody out last night doing something you didn't think was right. Well, don't focus on that. Got to deal with that. I want you to focus on you. I want you in your mind to think that you're the only one here. And I want you not to be concerned with everybody else but you today. So if you're saved, there's some things that the Bible says will be a part of the believer's life. Number one, if you are saved, you will strive to submit. You'll strive to live a life of obedience to God. Now, all of these are found in 1 John. First John, the first epistle of John, is the book of assurance. If you study the first epistle of John, you'll find out it'll let you know if you are saved. It'll let you know if you're not. So the test comes out of the first epistle, not the gospel of John, but the first epistle of John. That's where the test is coming from. So it's not Preacher Tommy made test. It's First John test. It's a Bible test. So if you are saved, you will strive to submit. Now, 1 John chapter 2, verse 3 and 4, the Bible says this: "And hereby we do know that we know him if we keep his commandments. He that saith, I know him, and keepeth not his commandments is a liar, and the truth is not in him." So we understand those that have no mind. Now, folks, now get this. I'm not preaching sinless perfection. Taylor done a good job this morning talking about God's grace. And used Jonah as the example of one that disobeyed God, and God publicly dealt with him. Chastened his life, and Jonah repented, and God spoke to him again. Again, so don't misunderstand me, but we cannot use, well, I'm just human, so I'm going to make mistakes, as an excuse or a lead way to live any way we want to. So if you're not seeking to obey God in your daily life, you really have no claim to be a part of him. If you are saved, you will strive to submit. You'll strive to obey the Lord. Now, I want to say this. I might be going to say it later, but I'm going to say it now. Again, I'm not preaching sinless perfection. But I will say this about a true child of God. We are at war with our sins. We are at war with our sins. Preacher, you got sins? Yeah, you do too. And we are at war with them. A dangerous thing, and it's where pride sneaks in again for us to excuse that. But God knows I'm but flesh. God knows I'm just a human. He knows that. But also, if you're saved, he put the Holy Ghost in you. He gave you a Bible. And he said, hey, because you're my child, sin shall not have dominion over you. You don't have to live in it. You may commit a sin, but you don't have to live in sin. And a child of God that's saved will strive every day. Every day they'll pray, lead me not in the temptation, but deliver me from evil. Every day when they fail God, they'll immediately deal with that sin. It'll be heartbroken over that sin. They'll hate that sin. They'll be at war with that sin. Many, many, many, many, many, many, many, many. You got the gist of that? Times have I been so disgusted with myself since I've been saved. Disgusted with myself. Hey, I'm glad I'm sealed to the day of redemption, because if I was God, I'd have kicked me out a long time ago. And I know what it's like to go through the chastening rod of God. I know what it's like that evidence of sonship be there through the chastening rod of God. And I'll tell you this, I hate sin in my own life. Oh, I'm not preaching sinless perfection, but I hate sin and I'm at war with it every day. I'm at war with my sin. We've got so lax that, you know, missing church, no big deal. Not reading my Bible's no big deal. Not praying's no big deal. Hey, what's God going to have to do to get our attention that that is a big deal? Like Brother Alfred Willis said, just because the chastening rod of God, the judgment of God runs slow, don't mean it's not running. If you're saved, you'll strive to submit to God. Something in your life that's out of order. If you're saved, the Spirit of God's told you that's out of order. Well, if he's telling you that's out of order, you need to get it in order. If you don't get it in order, he'll get it in order for you. That's right. I could name a bunch of stuff. But if you're saved, you know what, if there's something out of order in your life, you know if there's a sin there that you know that the Bible's done told you, the Spirit of God's done grieved you, and you know that you cannot have the power of God in your life, have the peace of God in your life, and have an effective prayer life where that sin continuously taking advantage of you and you allowing it to. You got to deal with that.
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0: Happy Thursday, ladies and gentlemen, and boys and girls. It's your morning refresh. I have the scriptures right before me. I want to share just a small portion with you out of Proverbs 15 to start off our day. There's nothing like the wonderful words of God. Nothing like the scriptures. A couple days back, I got into Proverbs 15 and found these verses to be a help. Proverbs 15 and verse 15. All the days of the afflicted are evil. Let's stop there. All the days of the afflicted are evil. But he that is of a merry heart hath a continual feast. He that is of a merry heart hath a continual feast. Better is little with the fear of the Lord than great treasure and trouble therewith. Better is a dinner of herbs where love is than a stalled ox and hatred therewith. Better is little with the fear of the Lord than have all the great treasures and trouble therewith. How about that? Better is a dinner of herbs where love is than a stalled ox, all the good meat, right, and hatred therewith. The grass is not always greener on the other side. It's better, so much better with the Lord. If you've got a birthday or an anniversary that you'd like to let us know about, family or friends, 229-459-5122. Right there on the text line and text bubble. Birthdays and anniversaries. We had RCs yesterday. Who's got a birthday today? We want to know about it. All right, friends, here's Becky Matthews. Rest in the fact that you're sheltered in the arms of God. After this song, we'll come back with our devotional from Mike Stanley, 734.
1: I

It's 7:38 here in Valdosta. It's about 70 degrees. 70 degrees today, excuse me. And chance of rain, I mean, really minimal this afternoon. Not much to speak of. Little chance of rain. But so slight you wouldn't even want to say anything about it. It'll get up into the 90s today, though, with that chance of rain being the best at 2 p.m. at 25%. Most days are a carbon copy of one another coming up over the next 5 days. A little better chance of rain on Saturday at 60%. Temperatures right there in the high 80s and the high 70s as your low. Or the low 70s. As you're low. Got a devotional now by Mike Stanley. I hope these have been a blessing to you. They certainly have been to me and to our church family. Riches or righteousness? Better is little with righteousness than great revenues without right. Having this world's good isn't sin of itself, but how we acquire them may be. It's better to be clothed in righteousness than to have all the world's goods and to be draped in the robes of wealth and gain it unjustly. This misalignment in priorities leads to the downfall of greedy men. We literally sacrifice our souls, our marriages, and our futures on the altar of consumption. As we've noted often, everything in life is a matter of priority. Men chasing the status of wealth while ignoring the gospel of Jesus Christ are in grave peril. Whatever fame or fortune may be gained temporarily is lost to them eternally. Don't let greed, ego, and pride ruin your life. Our allegiance first, foremost, and always should be to our Lord Jesus Christ. Riches or righteousness? Better is little with righteousness than great revenues without right. Proverbs 6 and verse number 8. Definitely something worth pondering this morning, right? I'm thinking right now, as I read Mike Stanley's devotional, I didn't give him credit for that, I should have done that, but I'm thinking of Ecclesiastes, right? Yeah. And how that chasing after the world's like trying to grab wind or grab air in your hand. You can't get a hold of it. Try and try and try. The pleasure slips right through your fingers, doesn't it? And then after a while of doing that, you figure, man, I've got nothing to show for. Nothing to show for. There's a lot of sorrow, a lot of regret, a lot of bitter crying. Just go with God. Just go with God. Well, good morning, WZYN family. Good to see you up there on the big board.

We want to wish somebody a happy birthday on the radio this morning. 229-459-5122. Also, before the 8 o'clock hour, we're going to have to play a game together. We have to play Name That Tune. Got to keep y'all sharp on your songs and everything. No doubt about it. And then at 9 o'clock, we're going to have Kurt Russell on the radio. No, not that Kurt Russell. A different Kurt Russell. This Kurt Russell lives over in Plains, Georgia, and is a member of Lighthouse Baptist Church. That Kurt Russell. He's got something on his heart this morning he wants to share with us, and he'll give us the Word of God this morning at the 9 o'clock hour. We'll have to pick on him about the Kurt Russell thing, see how he feels about that. And living that life of being named Kurt Russell. I know he's got it on every hand. Here's the Florida Boys. Built on Amazing Grace. We'll come back with your birthdays.

Good morning, everybody. Thank you for listening to your Morning Refresh. Today, our platinum member is Van and Shirley Whitten. We thank them today for supporting WZYN. Thank you, Van and Shirley Whitten, platinum members of the day. God bless you for making Christian radio what it is here in Valdosta. Happy birthday to you. Radon's birthday today. Radon Wintrow, happy birthday to you. My, oh, my, happy birthday. And her mama, Cheryl, said, I want to wish her a happy birthday. Happy birthday. Surprise, surprise, Radon. Happy birthday to you. All my awful singing. Well, that's me right there. Happy birthday, Radon. I think you're turning 21, right? 21? That's, let's stick with 21. Either 21 or 18. I can't know which one. There we go. Happy birthday. Anybody else have any birthdays or anniversaries maybe coming up tomorrow, maybe coming up Monday or Tuesday that we need to know about? Huh? Get them to us, and we'd love to get your birthday on the air here live. We love birthdays around here. That's great. All right. I was so encouraged last night by being in church. God's doing good things. And

I just got all kinds of emotional thinking how good God is to us. And I got almost teary-eyed. And I was just in church yesterday, and I was praying, and I just, as I was talking to the Lord, I just said to the Lord, I said, I'm just so happy, just so joyful. And I was. There was no put on. I just felt just happy, just enjoying being in church. No, nothing special, just being with the people, just felt that serenity, calmness, just contentment in my spirit. And I hope you do know. And just a great day yesterday in church. Love the family of God. Good number on Wednesday night. Heard a church the other day that they, I'm not trying to, it's not good, but they have, what'd they say? They said they have 400 on Sunday morning. Is that what they said? Somebody said 400 on Sunday morning, and they had like 40 on Wednesday night. Heard of another church in Florida about the same way. I'm like, what? I don't know about all that now. That's pretty rough, isn't it? Yeah, but I'd say we had, everybody wants me to tell you the numbers, but no, we don't have a big church. I'd say we had 45 last night. We probably had, I think we had 68 Sunday morning. Low number for us on Sunday morning. We've been averaging around 80. And so that's great. You know, if you can get almost 60% on Wednesday night, that's a good Wednesday night crowd. So we're thankful for that. And not the number, but also just the spirit that we had last night was just tremendous. People are getting involved with helping with Vacation Bible School. We've got something else that's coming down the pipeline, and we're excited about that too. And God's doing things, and it's happening. I don't think we're pushing it. I think it's happening. I got some John and Romans in people's hands last night to evangelize. That was good, man. People wanted them. So we're working on things. God's good. Trying to see life through the right lens and praise God about everything. So we're thankful. We're thankful. Sure. With that being said, I had this song on my heart. Welcome to the family. And if you're in Mississippi, or if you're in California, where are you at right now? You know, what state? Would you like to represent your state right now? Say, hey, I'm not right there in Valdosta, but I'm part of the family. Why don't you text us and say, let's see how many states we can get represented today. How many towns and communities? Just as quick as we can. 229-459-5122. Somebody always on the other side's thinking, I'm the only one listening. Oh, no, you're not. We're a family around here. Let's blow up that text line. Tell them what city, what county, what state you're listening from, maybe what country. 229-459-5122. Let's make it happen. Here's the Booth Brothers. Welcome to the family. Here they go.

0: Let us know where you're listening from this morning. Come on now, y'all. Where's the family at? Where's the family at? Byron, Georgia, Atlanta, Georgia, Neosha, Missouri this morning. Brother Essie, Brother JB, Brother ML, where are you listening from this morning, WZYN family? That's great. We got some folks that are moving around. What do you mean? They're not in the, I know these folks aren't from here, some of them, and so there you go. Hey, I'm from Arkansas, but I'm living right now in Valdosta. Yeah, I'm a transplant. I went through the transfer portal. But I'm here in Valdosta, Georgia. Been here a little while. Been here 18 years right here in Valdosta, Georgia. Where are you listening from this morning? Maybe you'd like to send that in and say, hey, I'm part of the family I represent. Let us know. 229-459-5122. Don't you dare miss preaching time this afternoon. We've got Daniel Waters preaching Nothing But Leaves this afternoon at 2:10. And then tonight, oh, you got to watch out for this guy. He's a troublemaker. Why would they put him on here? This is not a good idea. Ha! It's me! Ha, troublemaker me. Tonight at 8:10, I'm going to preach a message. God has what we need for what we face tonight at 8:10. Treasured Heritage, 7:10 will be Dr. Lee Robertson on the Christian Home. And then at 10:10, Bobby Robertson, Satan. And so that's your preaching time and Treasured Heritage for today. And I hope that can be a blessing to you. Do you know Dr. Curtis Hudson, the editor, servant of the Lord, pastored one of the largest churches in Atlanta? I love to hear him preach. We have him on the station from time to time. Y'all want to grin and smile a little bit this morning? I've got one for you that I think you might enjoy. Now, this ain't professional singing right here. This is just good country singing right here by the preacher man. Curtis Hudson singing about the old-time preacher. I think you'll get a kick out of this, and you'll be blessed as well. It'll go into a service here live. I don't know where this was recorded at. It was at Gospel Light Baptist Church in Walkertown, North Carolina. Here goes.
1: Well, let's see. Do you know something else over there? Let's see what else.
0: Just enjoy
1: almost anything I start singing. You probably can, can't you? You probably could, couldn't you? Well, let me hear a key of G. It goes something like this. I went down to an old camp meeting. It's far to see the sight, but I got such a hearty greeting that I went back every night. You must sing a little bit first. Hit G then, okay? Well, let's try it. Drop it down to F, okay? Well, I went down to an old camp meeting. Was far to see the sight, but I got such a hearty greeting that I went back every night. Well, they had an old-time gospel preacher from the good book he solemnly read. And when he started preaching about soul salvation, you ought to heard the things he said. You ought to heard him when he preached a blessed holy word. You ought to heard him. Such preaching you never heard. Well, he looked the congregation right straight in the face. Then he started preaching about the saving grace. Preached about an hour about the Sermon on the Mount. And when he ended up, he had the devil on the run. You ought to heard him, that old-time preacher man. You about got it. You're pretty close. Well, he led.

0: proved himself. 'Cause after he extended the invitation, there wasn't any sinners left. You oughta heard him, that old-time preacher man. You oughta heard him, such preaching you never heard. Well, he looked the congregation right straight in the face, and then he started preaching about the saving grace. Preached about an hour about the Sermon on the Mount, and when he ended up, he had the devil on the run. You oughta heard him, that old-time preacher man.
1: That's it right there. Dr. Curtis Hudson, I figured you'd enjoy that. I ran across that right there. The old-time preacher. Yeah, sure enough. We'll get another one by him here after Brother Paulie's broadcast. How about that? You know that one, don't you? The Winning Side. We'll get that one after Brother Paulie. And, yeah, I love to hear him preach and sing. I had such ways to say things plainly, firmly, but with a little humor mixed in, a little country in there as well. Dr. Curtis Hudson. You can find many, many sermons by him in our sermon vault at WZYN.org. What is today? Well, today is National Waitstaff Day. To all the waitstaff, yeah. Oh, somebody waits your table today. You might want to be extra special good to them today. It's Waitstaff Day. Exactly. Sure is. Waitstaff Day. Also, just put a patch on it day. Just don't really fix it. Just put a patch on it, yeah. If you like doing that, not really fixing things, just keep doing it today, and it's your day. Just put a patch on it. Is there anybody that remembers Mama putting patches on jeans? Instead of buying new ones, oh, no, no, no. You're going to get a hole in them again. Just put a patch on it. Oh, put a patch on it. And Waitstaff Day. There's some good singing families out there. We've got many of them on the station. But a family that's given their life to it and sings at some of the biggest concerts and keeps some of the most humble attitudes is the Mylon Hayes family. I love to hear this family sing. They do a great, great job, don't they? Been singing for years. And this is kind of a pick-you-up song here this morning. The Mylon Hayes family, I'm telling the world about his love. Tap your foot a time or two.

That's great. Yeah, good morning. Good morning. Good morning. Got myself a cup of coffee. We're doing okay. All right. I knew you were worried about me, but I got myself a cup of coffee, and we're doing okay. I want to thank Shirley and Van Whidden, or Van and Shirley Whidden, for being our Platinum Member of the Day. Thank you so, so much to Van and Shirley Whidden, precious folks, and thank you for your support. It is a big, big blessing. Keeps Christian Radio alive and well. We're going to get over to Roger Henson. Ain't nothing better than Jesus. Ain't nothing better than Jesus. You heard what I said. Oh, my. Praise the Lord. Ain't nothing better than Jesus. And that'll take us into Brother Paulie. We're doing some work right now and running on forward towards the WBIB purchase, and wanting everybody to know that. And right now we're working with the engineer and the purchaser as well, and just different folks, and everything's going okay. We had a big hold up on some stuff that we had to get rolling, and with the FCC, that was a little bit of a hang up for about a month or more. And so right now we're doing pretty good. So I know people wonder about that, but we're fine. We're fine. We're doing good, and we're excited. We're anticipating the day we can drop all that and get it going. But nonetheless, we're moving forward and thankful to God for it. And so just keep praying for WZYN like you are, and WBIB. And we appreciate your prayerful support and financial support. Okay. If anybody was listening that doesn't know, we are scheduled to purchase and operate WBIB Radio in Forsyth, Georgia. It will be a sister satellite station to ours. The same thing that plays here in Valdosta will play in Forsyth, Georgia. Roger Henson, ain't nothing better than Jesus. Scott Pauley, after that, 10-minute broadcast. And then at 9 o'clock, Kurt Russell. Huh? Kurt Russell. Yeah, Kurt Russell. I'm not kidding. Kurt Russell going to be on the radio. Not that Kurt Russell. The Kurt Russell from Plains, Georgia. The preacher, Kurt Russell. Yeah, even better, right? So he'll be with us at 9 o'clock and talk to us about what's on his heart. And he's got something special that he wants to share with you today. And so that'll be at 9 o'clock. Roger Henson, ain't nothing better than Jesus.

0: The good news of the gospel is only good news to those who hear it. Philip the evangelist understood that. He did not keep the message to himself, but he went wherever the Spirit of God led him, and he preached Christ to those who needed to know. In this study that Scott is calling The Gospel Christian, he reminds us that the word gospel means good news. It even has the word go in it, reminding us that the Christian life is meant to advance the gospel message. Join Scott Pauley today as we learn what it means to be a true gospel Christian.
1: One of my favorite evangelists to read about and read after was the man that was used of the Lord in the Great Awakening. His name was George Whitefield. Whitefield said, "Had I 1,000 souls and bodies, they should all be itinerants for Jesus Christ. Oh, may I never cease itinerating till I sit down in the kingdom of heaven. Oh, for a pilgrim's heart with my pilgrim's life." As an itinerant preacher myself, I understand something about what he's referencing, moving from place to place, on to the next place, just passing through. But in reality, we're all just itinerant people. We're all just passing through. We are pilgrims. And as we pass through, we must be giving the gospel of Jesus Christ. And I think the great passion that Whitefield gave in those words, "May I never cease," really is a tremendous description of what we find in the final mention of Philip the evangelist in Acts chapter 21. He is never ceasing. You know, our God is the one truly who never ceases. He's always the same. But our faithful God has made it so that we can be faithful. He is our great sustainer. He is the one who keeps us in the battle and in the race and in the work. And today we return to Acts 21 to find yet another lesson about Philip the evangelist. In our last study, we identified the fact that he was still faithful to Christ, still faithful to the church. I love that. Did he love Christ when we first met him early in Acts? Yes. But when you get to Acts 21, he still loves Christ and is a faithful follower of Christ. By the way, in a very wicked city. Caesarea by the Sea is a beautiful place, geographically speaking, but a very ugly place. This was the place where the king had one of his palaces. This was the place where Paul would be held in prison for 2 years on his way to Rome. This was a place that was marred and marked by sin. It was beautiful, naturally speaking, but spiritually speaking, it had a lot of ugly things in it. And yet, Philip was a faithful follower of Christ there. And he was not only faithful to Christ, he was faithful to the church. You remember, that's how we first met him. He was a deacon. He was one of the seven serving the Lord. Well, guess what he's doing in Acts 21? Still serving, still ministering to believers, still encouraging fellow Christians. I don't know if the church met in his house, but I know this. The local assembly in Caesarea was blessed because Philip the evangelist was there. He was still faithful to Christ and to his church. But let's add to that today. He was not only still faithful, but he was still witnessing. He was still giving the gospel, telling people of Christ, sharing his faith, seeking to draw people to the Lord Jesus. And we know that because in Acts 21, verse 8, we read, "And the next day we that were of Paul's company departed and came unto Caesarea, and we entered into the house of Philip the evangelist." Now, please don't miss this, the most obvious thing, and it is this: he was still called an evangelist, and he didn't call himself the evangelist. He was called this by others. This is a man who is known as a gospel man. You came in contact with him, and you were going to hear about Jesus. You crossed paths with him, you were going to cross paths with a Christian witness. You have a conversation with him, Christ is going to come in to that conversation. He was known for the good news. In a world of bad news, wouldn't it be a grand thing to be known as a good news Christian? Someone that when people meet you, they're going to meet Jesus in you. When they hear you, they're going to hear about Christ. When they have the opportunity to observe you or interact with you, they're going to be exposed to the gospel of the Lord Jesus Christ. I'm telling you, when you become a gospel Christian, It's contagious. It breaks out on you. It's like the measles. You can't keep it to yourself. You get around people and you begin sharing the gospel, and the gospel begins to affect others through your life. This was a man who was still carrying on the work of the gospel. So may I ask, are you? Am I? Recently, I was reading a little journal entry that I had made from some time ago. And at that particular time, God was putting lots of people in my path, and I was having the opportunity to speak to a lot of people about Christ and see numbers of individuals saved. It was wonderful. And I was reading it, and I was encouraged, and then I was convicted because I thought, wait a minute, there's still those lost people out there. God is still putting those kinds of people in my path. Am I still alert? Am I still aware of them? Am I still aggressively and actively giving the gospel and seeking to bring people to Christ? I fear that many of us who once were soul winners and once were witnesses and once were on fire with a passion for God and compassion for the lost have settled down a bit into our religious routines. And we're still doing lots of Christian things. We're still in church. And we still say we want to see people saved, but what are we doing about it? G. Campbell Morgan said, if Christ is hindered, it is because some Philip is unwilling to go. I'll remind you that go is not a geographical word. It's an attitude word. It does not simply mean that you are on a foreign field somewhere. I think this is very important because when we find Philip the Evangelist in Acts 21, he is no longer traveling, at least not from what we can tell, as he was earlier in the book of Acts. He is not on the move in that way, but he is still seeking to move the gospel forward. Please don't miss that. You see, some people have the idea if you get a passport, that makes you a missionary, or if you get an RV, that makes you an evangelist. Nothing could be further from the truth. No, friends, the work of the gospel is done across the street from where you live. It's done with next-door neighbors and fellow workers. It's done on your school campus. As a matter of fact, I would argue if we won't go where we are, we won't go to other places. If you can't give the gospel to people that you see every day, what makes you think that a change of location is going to change that? What we really need is a change of heart. We need the Spirit of God to awaken in us again a passion for simply giving the gospel to every creature like the Lord Jesus Christ called us to do. And I believe that Philip the Evangelist was still putting the go in the gospel in Caesarea Maritime. I believe people there were still hearing the gospel because this man was actively seeking to get the gospel to people there. Some Bible teachers have surmised that when Paul was held in prison there for 2 years, remember the Bible says that he received people that came in and out and he had audience with them and people were being saved. That's a beautiful thought, isn't it? Some people believe that Philip the Evangelist had much to do with that, that he was literally actively bringing people to the prison, bringing people to the place where they could hear the gospel. I love that thought. If you follow, trace the footsteps again of Philip the Evangelist, and what you're going to find is a man who really fulfilled the Great Commission. He was a Great Commission man. He was used in Jerusalem, remember? Acts 1 verse 8, that's where it starts. Then we find him in Judea. Then we find him in Samaria. And then we find him helping get the gospel to the uttermost part of the earth, because that's what Caesarea Maritime was. Caesarea Maritime was the place from where the gospel went on to Rome and to many other parts of the earth. And I want to tell you, the gospel will continue to advance to the uttermost part of the earth if we will continue witnessing. Are you still witnessing? Pastor Sexton used to say to me, everybody gets identified by some life message. Well, what's your life message? Let it be the gospel. What's your life work? Let it be the work of Christ. And by the grace of God, may the Lord find us all when he comes, still witnessing.
2: Without a doubt, the gospel is a treasure worth sharing with every person we meet. 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We're also grateful to see the Lord blessing and expanding our Spanish ministry, providing resources and materials, allowing the same clear Bible teaching to reach even more people with the good news of Jesus. Thank you for listening today, and we hope you'll join us next time on Enjoying the Journey.

back with you. Good to be together. We got the Word of God before us. We want to share this scripture with you that we had early this morning out of Proverbs chapter number 15. We started off the show with these verses. And just a reminder, it's better with the Lord. All the days of the afflicted are evil, but he that is of a merry heart hath a continual feast. Better is little with the fear of the Lord than great treasure and trouble therewith. Better is a dinner of herbs where love is than a stalled ox and hatred therewith. Our word of the day is better. Nowhere better than on God's side. No other side to go but stay with God. It's better with him. 828, 74 degrees already this morning. I can hear the lawnmowers running outside. They're cutting the grass this morning. They're cutting the grass, getting everything right for Sunday on this Thursday morning. Getting it right. Getting it right. Thankful they are. They're smart. They're starting early. They got a little sense, don't they? How long has it been since we've heard our favorite song? Well, it's one of our favorites for sure. How long has it been since we've heard Money Can't Buy? Anybody got a problem with hearing it again? I don't think so. I think you like it. That's what's coming up next. Things Money Can't Buy. And then we'll play Name That Tune. Uh-huh. At 9 o'clock, we've got a special preacher for you. At 9, you're not going to want to miss it. Up next, Things Money Can't Buy.

Oh, yeah. That's one of our favorites there. Okay. You don't want to miss Sunday Startup every Sunday morning from 8:30 to 9:30. Your show that gets you started for church from 8:30 to 9:30. Your Sunday Startup. Kaylee, Jackson, Hannah, and Rebecca. Rebecca, for a little while longer, she's going to be going to camp in North Carolina, working there, so we'll miss her. But those four get your Sunday morning started up. And so you don't want to miss that live show every Sunday morning from 8:30 to 9:30. And then also, don't miss your lunchtime weekday show, Midday Jubilee with James Burke. Midday Jubilee with James Burke from 12 to 1. Well, y'all ready to play? Y'all ready? Gonna play Name That Tune right now. Play Name That Tune. Y'all ready? I don't know if you're gonna get this one or not. I think you can. I don't know. I don't know if you can get this one. I'm waiting for everybody to get ready. Yes, this will be our one-year anniversary of Sunday Startup. Thank you. Thank you. All right, y'all ready for this? Name the tune. First one to text in just gets pride points. Yes, I won. Hey, sometimes that's the best, right? If you got competitive juices like me, that's all that matters. Tell me I can't do it, you know? Yeah. Anyways. All right, the inspirations. Sing this one. I'll give you that hint, okay? The inspirations sing this one. But that's not really that big of a hint because you're going to know it by the sound. But I don't know if you're going to name the tune or not. Are you ready? On the text line, on the text bubble. Here we go. What song was that? Now, you've heard it a lot. You've heard it a lot, but do you know the name of that song? Name the tune. One more time. Anybody got it? Does anybody have the name of that tune? Hey, Brother ML, way to go, man. Up above. The world so high. There it is. Way to go, man. Yep, yep. Here we go.

0: Well, I promised y'all that I'd get Curtis Hudson up here with I'm on the Winning Side. What a great, great song here, sung by a great preacher. And I'm telling you, this is special. It's right before he died of cancer, went home to be with the Lord. Here's Dr. Curtis Hudson by special request this morning. I'm on the Winning Side.
1: After all this singing, I shouldn't do this, but Donna, come to the piano. Let me sing something to you.
2: Yeah.
1: You don't mind a little country singing, you know. There might be a couple of country people in heaven. You can't ever tell. There might be some that don't have trained voices, you know.

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Amen. 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Boy, right there. That'll do it for you right there. That's no stale bread there for sure. That's fresh bread right out of the oven, isn't it? That'll make you want to take a lap. Say a lap. Yeah, I want you to get up and run around the church a little bit right there. Yeah. Sure enough. You know, he is. He is the one that keeps our soul. I like that line, and the Savior came along, and he showed me I was wrong. Hey, man. Thank you, Dr. Curtis Hudson, and the special request as well. That's great. Woo, woo, woo. I love it. A little bit of church this morning, right? How about we hear our sweet singing friends? Out of his great love. There they go.

right now, friends, we've got a big, big announcement for you. Remember now, 9 o'clock. Look here, 9 o'clock. Look here, I'm on the radio. Look here. Listen here at 9 o'clock. We've got Kurt Russell preaching. Kurt Russell is preaching on WZYN. No, not the Kurt Russell you're thinking of. No, sorry. Yeah, let that start get trending. That independent fundamental broadcasting station has Kurt Russell preaching. But really, he is. It's Kurt Russell. It is. It's just not the one you're thinking of. And so, anyways, he's going to be with us at 9 o'clock. We'll just kind of work ourselves into that right now. So you don't want to miss that. Going to have a great time with him. He's got a ministry on his heart, and he's going to tell you he's going to be moving. And he's a South Georgia guy right now, but he's going to be moving. And we're going to talk to him at 9 o'clock. He's going to preach for us a little bit, too. I've got two on my mind right now. I got the first one. Woo! The half hasn't been told by the York family. That be okay with everybody? And then We Need Revival by the Rochesters. We'll play two back-to-back, get closer to that 9 o'clock hour, and have our friend Kurt Russell on the air at 9 o'clock. Love y'all. Enjoy the music. Yeah.

6 minutes till 9 o'clock. Good morning, WZYN family. Your morning refresh. We're going to have a live preacher here at 9 o'clock. Yeah, Kurt Russell. Exactly. Yeah, you already know. You already know. He's coming around, though. 9 o'clock, we're going to call him on the phone. Have you enjoyed the 9 o'clock interviews? Yesterday, we had Brother Danny Mundy and also Brother Michael Calhoun. And we'll continue that in the days to come. And also, we're recording all this. And so, once we get a good... we'll edit it, wow, and get it to where, you know, just get the audio a little bit better. That not that they did anything wrong, and we'll get those on the air in the future. We'll get a good log going of all these live phone sermons. I got to get a name to call what I'm doing. I don't know what to call this. Y'all can help me with that. I need lots of help. All right. Well, we're going to get him on the phone right now. This is always kind of a see what happens type of deal. See if the signal's good and everything, and everything's coming through clear. And so if it's 1, 2, 3 songs, just hang tight. We're going to get him on the phone. And always love all the possibilities of live radio is what I'm trying to get at. But always good to talk to our friends on the radio and hear them preach as well. So you stay tuned, and when we get back on here live, it'll be myself and Kurt Russell, and he'll share with you how he has got on his heart to go to Stillwaters Christian Boarding School in Union, Mississippi. You're going to want to hear that. Here's the Rogers family. I hold a title clear.

0: Station identification, WZYN, Valdosta, Lake Park, and Hayhira. It's your morning refresh, and good morning to each of you. And we love these 9 o'clock spots that we've been having, phone interviews, and live telephone preaching on the radio, believe it or not. Wow. And we've done this for about 3 weeks now, and I think folks are enjoying it. And I believe we've got on the phone right now, Kurt Russell. Are you there?
1: Yes, sir, I'm here.
0: Hey, folks. Hey, it's none other than Kurt Russell, y'all. I'm telling you what, we getting big time beloved around here. We got Kurt Russell on the phone. Well, hot dog.
1: Hey, hamburger.
0: Hey, man, tell us. Everybody's got to know how's that going, life being named Kurt Russell.
1: Oh, I hear comments all the time.
0: It must never end, brother.
1: No, they often ask me where Goldie is.
0: I remember where I was at, and I remember where I was at when I think you introduced, we introduced one another, and you said Kurt Russell, and I kind of cocked my head to the side. Okay, is this guy just a jokester or something? Like,
1: yeah.
0: So when you say your name to somebody, do most people not go without saying something, or do they just keep going? How's that look?
1: Yeah, most people, they question it, or you know, they make a comment. There's very few people that just kind of go on and don't say anything.
0: Right, yeah, I'm sure. Well, yeah. Kurt Russell is from, I guess you're from, are you from Plains, Americus? Are you from, is that where
1: I grew up in Americus, Georgia, but I currently live in Ellaville, just 20 minutes from Americus. Go to church in Plains.
0: Yeah.
1: We're right there together.
0: He's from Lighthouse Baptist Church in Plains, Americus, Georgia, if you will. His pastor is James Burke, and of course James Burke is doing our midday Jubilee show, and that's his home church. And he's called to preach, but he's got got something on his heart that God's put on his heart to go to Stillwaters Christian Boarding School in Union, Mississippi. Now tell us, Brother Kurt, how God put this on your heart to do this, how long it's been on your heart, and when you're leaving. And tell us about the boys' home a little bit.
1: All right. So the Lord saved me in April of 2020.
0: Okay.
1: And I began attending Lighthouse Baptist Church. Had been there as a teenager before.
0: Okay.
1: And our church had just recently taken this home on for support in late of 2019. And the first time that I heard our pastor read a prayer letter from the home, God struck my heart at that moment. And, you know, kind of had a burden to be involved and to go to the boys' home. They highly encourage churches and pastors to come over and see the ministry and be a part of it. And so I had a burden to do that and get to know these young men and get to know the family that runs the home there, which is the Patton family.
0: Yeah.
1: And we were able to take a church trip roughly a year after me joining the church, because the church had just recently taken a work trip over there in February of 2020, I believe it was. And we went over and we did some work. We actually were able to build them a porch roof, have some others come over and pour the concrete and everything. And so went over for a work trip, and I kind of built a relationship with some of the guys. And for a couple of years, one of the guys would actually write me, and we would write back and forth. Mm. And so we had a little bit of a relationship there, and, you know, prayed for the ministry. and was able to make a couple of more work trips as well as some personal trips with my wife over to the home over the years. And you know, there was times where I felt like God was calling us there, but I think he just wanted me to pray fervently for them at the time and, you know, be a part of them and taking these trips over and helping them. And then in late 2024, the Lord put it on our hearts to financially support the home.
0: Okay.
1: And so we prayed about that and began that in 2025. Well, then late of 2025, the Lord put it on our hearts to go and serve at the home. And so we surrendered to that call in November of 2025. And so in all of those events, I can just see, you know, the Lord working this ministry in our hearts, and even in my work and my wife's work over the last 5 and 6 years, the Lord has been training us.
0: Amen.
1: For this ministry. I've been working in construction, and I'll use much of that at the home. And my wife has been teaching for the last 5 years, and she will be using her teaching skills at the home, at the school there.
0: Oh, super, man. The unconscious preparation that God has us go through for times, it is amazing. And now, when do you plan on going to Stillwater in Union?
1: We will be moving June the 29th.
0: Wow.
1: Right around the corner.
0: Right around the corner, y'all. You ain't kidding. A month away. Okay?
1: Yes, sir.
0: Well, that's great. And so, Kurt, do you have any information you can kind of share with the people about the Boys Home briefly? What does it look like? How many are there? You know, just your own as going there. What's kind of the mission there and everything that they have going on there?
1: So it is a large facility. They house currently 10 boys. They will run up to 14 when they've got the needed help. And so possibly we'll be going to that once our family gets settled in. But they currently have 10 boys. And they've got a church there on the grounds. They've got places for visitors to come and stay. And if you are interested in coming and staying and working there, there's plenty for you to do at the home. But they oftentimes are troubled teenage boys.
0: Uh-huh.
1: They come in anywhere from age 11 to 17, and they age out at 18. And the goals of the home there are, on the spiritual side, of course, the most important thing at Stillwater's is salvation.
0: Amen.
1: These teenage boys need to know the Lord. They need to be saved. They need the blood of Christ applied to them, to their soul, saved from hell, saved from sin, and saved from themselves. And
0: amen.
1: So that is our number one goal at Stillwater's, is to preach the gospel to them, preach Christ to them, and see these young men come to the saving knowledge of Christ. And then at that point, you begin, you know, discipling them, teaching them, training them, and you begin seeing them in service for the Lord. And I mean, really, anything that they do at this home is serving the Lord. It's a ministry when they are able to help out at the home and be an example to the other young men. They're at service for the Lord.
0: That's great.
1: The home is also able to travel to other meetings and be a help. You know, there's 10 young boys. There's a lot of quote-unquote manpower there. And so when they travel to meetings, when we will be traveling to meetings, we'll be helping out anywhere and everywhere that we can. And then we want to see these young men surrendered to the Lord. And we all know we can serve the Lord but not be fully surrendered. And so we want to show these young men what that looks like, what surrender looks like, and teach them how to surrender, and they first learn that, you know, in being obedient to instruction and surrendering to, submitting, if you will, to authority, which would be, you know, Brother Patton there and myself, as their father figure for the time that they are there, and their Paul, if you will, instructing them and teaching them. And then, of course, there is the school side. They need an education. There's a school there on the property, and they go to school year-round.
0: Okay.
1: And so, that, I mean, these young men, they need an education. They need to be able to function in society.
0: Sure.
1: They need some basic knowledge, and teach them how to study, how to speak, how to solve problems. If we go through life not knowing how to solve problems, we are in trouble.
0: Mm-hmm.
1: And these young men, they need to be taught some problem-solving skills and, you know, basic mathematics skills and things like that.
0: Oh, yeah. Yeah. Well, that's great.
1: Getting that there at the school.
0: Well, yes, Stillwater's Christian Boarding School. Now, where is Union, Mississippi? Where's that at?
1: In the wilderness.
0: Okay, in the wilderness. Okay.
1: It's about in the middle of the state of Mississippi, roughly. It's kind of in the middle of nowhere, though.
0: Okay, all right. Well, good deal. Mississippi. About an 8-hour drive?
1: About 6.
0: Oh, wow. Okay. Oh, okay. Good, that's not bad at all. I'm interested, that's for sure. I'm interested. Well, brother Kurt's going to preach for us here a little bit, and but first, tell us. We haven't known each other long. Know your pastor well, but don't really haven't interacted with you a lot, a few times, a few places, and but you've become part of WZYN here recently over the last couple of months. And tell us what you think about the station and just listening.
1: Oh, I'm loving it. Before getting a hold of the station, I would listen to Spotify a lot, and you know, sometimes songs come on there I don't too much care for, but I've kind of built a list, and many of those songs and many of those singers I'm hearing on the radio.
0: Uh-huh.
1: And, I mean, if I can listen to you know, someone that I'm connected to, you know, someone just a couple of hours away, I would much rather do that. And I believe I really started listening more when you come to our camp meeting at the church there, and I really began picking up on it then. You know, I think that was probably the last time I saw you, but that was at least our third or fourth run in with each other.
0: That's right.
1: We were able to talk a little bit and worship a little bit together, and that was a blessing, and kind of got me more in tune with the station there. And I'm just loving it. It's not just listening to music, but there's fellowship there on the radio.
0: Uh-huh.
1: You know, God's people are there.
0: Yeah.
1: That text line, getting those testimonies, and just having church.
0: It's good. That's what we love.
1: That's
0: great. Well, we're going to have church right now, folks, and Kurt Russell is going to be your preacher, and we're going to have church for a little bit. And you, hey, I don't care if you preached behind the pulpit 20,000 times. If this is all new to everybody, like, wow, I'm preaching on the phone. Hey, but people are listening. There's all there. The big board's full. All kinds of different states. They're all right there, so don't hesitate that nobody's on the other side. Don't think you're just preaching to me. There's a WZYN congregation out there. Don't worry about that. Be at liberty.
1: Amen.
0: Just preach what God's put on your heart, and it'll be right. Well, brother, the mic is yours. Go for it.
1: All right. Well, I was not surprised at the song that you played, We Need Revival. Because the Lord has put this message on my heart, and I'll give you the title now. We need restoration. We need restoration. And that word restoration really means the same thing as being revived. Revival. And if there's anything that you and I, every Christian across America, needs today, it is restoration. It is revival. And I believe wholeheartedly that I'm correct in that. If we look across the nation of America, we look at those who profess Christianity and the lives that they are living. You and I, if we will be honest with ourselves and in our hearts, we need restoration. And we'll look today in Isaiah chapter 58. And we find here the prophet Isaiah. We find God's man. We find God speaking directly to his people through his man, through the prophet Isaiah. And Isaiah is he is distinctively known as the prophet of redemption. And that word should thrill our hearts today if we are saved. That word redemption, because that is exactly what you and I stand in need of, is redemption. But when we're lost and undone in our sin, we need redemption. But now, if you've been saved, if you've been born again, washed in the blood of Jesus Christ, there's no doubt in my mind and my heart that you and I both need restoration. We need revival. And so in Isaiah chapter 58, we'll read just a couple of verses here. We find cry aloud in verse number one. Spare not, lift up thy voice like a trumpet, and show my people their transgression, and the house of Jacob their sins. Listen to this now in verse 2. Yet they seek me daily, and delight to know my ways, as a nation that did righteousness, and forsook not the ordinance of their God. They ask of me the ordinances of justice. They take delight in approaching to God. Now, this sounds very contradicting. We find in verse 1 that God tells Isaiah to cry aloud, do not spare, do not withhold the rod, if you will, but show my people their transgression. Show my people their rebellious hearts. Show my people their sins. But then he goes on to say, yet they seek me daily. They delight, folks, these are people that enjoy going to church. These are people that enjoy the instruction of God, yet they are sinful, yet they are rebellious. And does that not sound like us today? Does that not sound like the people of God in 2026?
0: That's right.
1: Across America, we are rebellious people. We are sinful people. And if there's something that you and I learn from history, it is that man does not learn from history. You can go throughout Scripture and find time and time again where God's people fall, God's people fail. Oh, but God in his wonderful mercy and grace is faithful to restore them to himself. And so this morning I want to talk about the fact that we need restoration.
0: Amen.
1: Why do these here need restoration? These are God's people here, and they need restoration. What needs restoration in their lives is first their relationship. They have a relationship with the Almighty God, and we see that in verse number 1 because God calls them his people. He said, show my people.
0: Yeah, that's
1: There's
0: right.
1: There's a relationship there. God is claiming this group that is so rebellious and so sinful in their hearts as his own. These are God's people. There's a relationship there. And if you're born again today, if you've been washed in the blood of the Lamb, you have a relationship with the Almighty God. But no doubt it needs restoration this morning. Why did it need restoration? Because of the transgression, the rebellion, and the sin it had caused decay. And this word decay, it means a decline, to pass gradually from a perfect state to a lesser state, or even towards destruction. This transgression and this sin had caused decay in their relationship with the Lord. It had caused distance in their relationship with the Lord, and it had caused disdain in their relationship with the Lord. That word disdain, it means to stain or to discolor,
0: that's right,
1: or to defile. their relationship had become defiled because of their rebellion and their sin, because of our rebellion and our sin. Our relationship with the Lord has begun to decay. There's a distance there. He's right there, but we have taken a step away from God. He's not moved. He's not went anywhere. He's still right there, but you and I are stepping away from Him. They need restoration. We need restoration in our relationship. We need restoration in our religion. Look at verse 2 with me. They had religion. They took joy in approaching God. They forsook not the ordinance of God. But if you continue reading through this chapter, you find that some of the things that they were doing was just going through the motions. They had religion. They were doing all of the right things. They were going to church. Let's bring it to today's time. They were going to church. They were maybe even witnessing. We find here in the scripture that they were fasting and praying. But their religion needed restoration because it was empty. It was an empty religion. It was disobedient. This reminds me of Saul over in 1 Samuel in chapter 15. He claimed to be doing the will of God. He was told to go and to destroy the Amalekites, to destroy everything, to destroy them utterly. And what do we find Saul doing? Saul claims that he did the will of God. He did what God instructed him to do. Yet he brings back King Agag and he blames the people for bringing back the best of the cattle, and he is laying claim to doing the will of God all while being disobedient. I believe that sounds much like you and I today. We'll do what we think is right when God has told us to do something else. We go through the practice of religion and it's empty and it's just going through the motions, and then when God instructs us to do something that seems so harsh and seems so cruel, we take it into our own hands and we do what we think we're supposed to do, all while claiming to be doing the will of God. Mm-hmm. Their religion was empty. It was disobedient. And it was prideful. You see, I don't have time to read this passage, but I welcome you to read Isaiah 58 and look at yourself as I have done. It was their religion. It was prideful. You see, they were fasting because they wanted to be seen. Mm-hmm. They wanted to be known. They wanted people looking at them saying, oh my, look at this godly man. Look at this godly lady. He is fasting. He is praying. He is serving in the church. He's passing out gospel tracts. He's preaching here. He's preaching there. He's telling everyone about the Lord. He's doing this. He's doing that. That's what the people wanted. And if you and I aren't careful today, that's where we'll find ourselves. We'll find ourselves doing all of the right things for all of the wrong reasons. They had a prideful religion. And today, I believe across America, we have many people practicing religion filled with pride and claiming the name of Christ and claiming that they are doing these works. You and I are claiming that we are doing these works in Christ and for Christ. But in the depths of our hearts, there is an underlying pride. We just want to be seen. We just want to be heard. Yeah. Their religion was prideful, and it was hypocritical. Their religion was hypocritical. They were doing all of the right things for all of the wrong reasons.
0: Yes.
1: They were not fasting in the manner that the Lord had designed fasting to be. And I'll say this, and y'all can't see me, but I lift my hand because I am guilty, but fasting is probably one of the most powerful tools of warfare, and is probably the most neglected in the Christian life in America today. I don't know this. I've not looked at statistics, but I really believe that it is one of the most vital tools that we can use for warfare, but it's also one of the most neglected.
0: Mm-hmm.
1: And now these people, though, they mm-hmm. were fasting, but it was for the wrong reasons. It was out of pride and hypocrisy. And then lastly, these people, they needed restoration. These are God's people. Just like today, you and I are God's people. And we need restoration in our relationship to the Lord. We need restoration in our religion. You see, religion doesn't have to be a bad thing, but I think that so often, even myself, when we hear that word religion, sometimes it kind of gives us the quivers because it carries with it such a negative connotation because of so many religions out there that are false religions, and so many religious people, just like the people of God we find in Isaiah chapter 58, just like the people of God we find in America today, just like the people of God we find in our churches today, in our independent fundamental Baptist churches, we find religious hypocrites. God help us to be restored to the path. God help us to be restored in our relationship. Lord, we need revival. You and I need revival today. We need to be restored to our relationship and restored to proper religion. And then we find that these people, they had the route. They had the path. They had the way. They had the way, but they needed to be restored to the path. They needed to be restored to the path. I've got to read verse 7 and verse 8 for us. Is it not, this is speaking of the fast, the Lord is telling them, is this not why we are to fast? To deal thy bread to the hungry, and that thou bring the poor that are cast out to thy house. When thou seest the naked, that thou cover him, and that thou hide not thyself from thine own flesh. Hide not thyself from thine own flesh. And we are so guilty of this today. We're so guilty of hiding ourselves from ourselves, not confronting our own sin, not confronting our own selfishness, our own pridefulness, not confronting our own sins and bringing them before God and begging him for forgiveness and repenting of our sin. We are so guilty today for hiding our sin from our own self. God says, hide not thyself from thine own flesh. Verse number 8, then shall thy light break forth as the morning, and thine health shall spring forth speedily, and thy righteousness shall go before thee. The glory of the Lord shall be thy rewarder. I have to skip over a few verses in verse number 12. And they that shall be of thee shall build the old waste places. Thou shalt raise up the foundations of many generations, and thou shalt be called the repairer of the breach, the restorer of paths to dwell in. We need restoration, folks. We need to be restored to the path. You see, they needed to be restored to the old path. Their eyes needed to be restored to the path. When they fasted, they wanted recognition. They wanted to be seen. They were looking at who was looking at them. Their minds needed to be restored to the path. They thought that they were owed something for their labors. Their minds were in the wrong place. And then lastly, their heart needed to be restored. You and I, our heart needs to be restored to the old paths. They labor in vain, for their heart was set on things below. You and I will find ourselves, if we're not careful, our hearts set on the things below. We need restoration to the path in our hearts. I'll read one verse out of Jeremiah, and I'm finished. Chapter 6 and verse 16.
0: Oh, yes.
1: Thus saith the Lord, stand ye in the ways, and see and ask for the old paths. Where's the good way, and walk therein, and ye shall find rest for your souls. We know the last of that verse, they said that we will not walk therein. I challenge us today, will we seek out the old paths and walk therein?
0: Praise the Lord. Thank you, Brother Kurt. My, oh, my. And many things went through my mind. And thank you, Brother Kurt. And you stay right there with us, brother.
1: Amen. Thank you.
0: You know, I was thinking of you talked about Jeremiah 6:16, and you shall find rest for your souls.
1: Yes.
0: And there has been times in our lives, and it could be somebody right now, you feel the ruin and of a life that's not restored. Just the ruin, just the havoc of sin. The work of the enemy is in full effect, the ruin.
1: Oh, yes.
0: And then you can find the restoration that he preached on so well. You can find that restoration. He can restore the latter years. He can restore all that the locust has eaten up. God can turn your own captivity.
1: Amen.
0: He can restore unto you the joy of your salvation.
1: Yes.
0: The ruin, then the restoration, and then it hit me when you read that verse in Jeremiah 6:16, and you shall find rest. When you get that restoration, preacher,
1: You
0: get that rest in your soul.
1: Yes.
0: Boy, have you ever been to the altar before?
1: Oh, yeah.
0: It was hard going, but it wasn't hard going back. Boy, because you got that rest from him. You got in the yoke, and with him, you got back in fellowship with him. Well, that was good. And we do need restoration, folks. We need some turning around, that's for sure. And boy, that's great. Great passage, unfamiliar passage this morning, one we don't go to very often. And you did a great job, brother. Did a great job. Thank you. Thank you so much. Anything else, preacher? Anything else?
1: I just thank you, brother, for the opportunity. I've enjoyed it.
0: Oh, yeah, yeah, yeah. Hey, you might be a modern preacher. Nobody left you. You need to preach harder, brother. Everybody stayed with you. I'm just kidding. I'm joking. I'm joking around. Everybody, whole crowd stayed with you. I don't think it dipped down one listener. It stayed right here, looking at it right here. And so that tells me that people were tuned in and just enjoying the Word of God. And somebody here on the text line, let's see here. Let's pull up the text line. Yeah, some folks saying here, man, that was good. That was good. And your pastor saying, doing a great job. Yeah, that's good. Good. I want to say something real quick here on the lighter side. You have your pastors just a little bit. You have some of those mannerisms and inflections because you've heard them so long. Not a lot. I had because I've been listening to them preach. I heard it just a little bit. Isn't that funny how that happens? You've got a different accent, different tone of voice, but the like almost like the pace and the enunciations a little bit just was interesting to me. Isn't that neat? And you've listened. You've been under his ministry. How long?
1: 6 years.
0: 6 years. Yeah, you couldn't help it. You couldn't help it. No. Hey, brother, you have a good day. Thank you for coming on the air with us today. You were a big blessing.
1: Amen. Thank you, brother.
0: All right. God bless you. Have a good day.
1: You too.
0: Brother Kurt Russell. Yeah, good stuff. Good stuff this morning. And did a great job. Pray for him as he's going to Stillwaters Christian Boarding School and helping them out there in that ministry in Union, Mississippi.
2: And wasn't that great, that word on restoration? Woo! That was right there. That's what we need to hear. More stuff like that right there. More stuff like that right there. How about we hear the Averys this morning? I know that Brother Kurt Russell and his church love the Averys, and a few of them might be listening this morning. Can we hear the Averys? I'll stick with the old stuff. Hey, we're not going anywhere. We'll be right back.

We'll have Sound Doctrine coming around after a bit. Stay tuned. It's been a while since we've heard that one. That was one of our favorites back 3 or 4 years ago. Played it a lot. It's National Memo Day. Yeah, it's Sticky Note Day. Did you know that? We didn't mention that earlier. National Memo Day. It's also National Tea Day. My children love hot tea. I don't know why, but they do. They've got on this kick. They make these hot teas. I don't know. But anyways, National Strawberries and Cream Day. That's good. I like strawberries. I like strawberries and bananas together. Strawberries and bananas together. Cut off some strawberries and cut up some bananas. Man, the sweet from the banana and the sweet from the strawberry. Whoop! That's good stuff right there. And the big ones, though, are it's National Wait Staff Day. Somebody waits your table today. Might want to give them a big tip and say, hey, did you know? It's your day today. It's also Eat More Fruits and Vegetables Day. We could all use to do that. I wonder how much stuff we eat that's dead. Dead and processed. Oh, no wonder we have the problems that we have, right? Mm-hmm. Exactly. Your morning refresh tomorrow will be Favorites Friday. You're not going to want to miss that now, where you request the songs. Tell you what, on Fridays we have church. Good show tomorrow for Favorites Friday. You're not going to want to miss that. We'll kick things off at 7:30. We're still going to hang around here. Don't worry at all. Stay tuned by Sound Doctrine. And then Becky Rodchester, Because of Grace.

isn't that just the best there is? Isn't it? Oh, I love hearing Miss Becky sing. I really do. And I don't know, these songs that speak to your heart, don't they just get you? I got another one for you. Rejoice in the Lord. A Ron Hamilton song that'll just get you every time. Maybe somebody just heard that song and you're in a valley, you're in a trial, and you just need it. This one will help you too. Woo! I'm telling you. Yeah, let it minister to you this morning. Let God's Spirit help you.

Remember our word of the day? Does anybody remember? It's the word better. Better. The grass is not greener on the other side. Better is little with the fear of the Lord than great treasure and trouble therewith. Better is a dinner of herbs where love is than a stalled ox and hatred therewith. Better. Proverbs 15:15 and verse 16. Better with the Lord, better with fear in Him, better with love in Him, better with staying faithful, better with Jesus. Don't ever think it's any different. If you hear it's different, you heard from a liar.

Man, I'm still thinking on that restoration stuff from Brother Kurt. Man, that was good. God can restore the latter years. He can restore what sin did eat up. Oh my, He can do it. There's hope in the Lord. There He is. A lot of people feel helpless and hopeless, but Jesus, He's the chain breaker. Yeah, He can set you free and then give it back to you. So, oh, I don't know about all that. He can. He will. He will. You might look at things temporally speaking too much, but He will. One day, I promise you, He will. Sure. Well, friends, we come to the end of the show. We'll get you one more song today, and then it'll take you into Kurt Scholey's broadcast at 10 o'clock, and I trust that you'll enjoy that. I want to hear something from the old camp meeting preacher, Brother Billy Kelly. Oh, Brother Billy. Let him sing to you, "I Will Not Be a Stranger," and then we'll go into Kurt Scholey at 10 o'clock-ish. How about that? Good deal. Well, I hope y'all are doing good today. Hope you continue listening to the station. We'll be back tomorrow for Favorites Friday. Y'all have a great day. Here's Billy Kelly. "I Will Not Be a Stranger."

0: Here's your forecast on WZYN 810 AM, the old Ship of Zion. Turning cloudy today, maybe a shower or thunderstorm later on. We'll be in the low 90s. Showers possible overnight, down to 70, and then scattered showers and thunderstorms in the afternoon on Friday, and our high about 90. I'm meteorologist Steve Hamilton on WZYN 810 AM and online at WZYN.org.
1: Hey guys, welcome back. 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We can have a renewed sense of courage to do the things that God has called us to do. That's what happened to Elijah, and that's what can happen to you. 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
2: Welcome to Everyday Truth with Kurt Skelly. We believe the Bible is true and relevant to everyone, everywhere, every day. 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
1: Hello there, friends. Welcome back. 1 Kings chapter 19 today. We're with Elijah, and he is in the cleft of the rock. He's all the way down at Mount Sinai. It's been a long journey, but God has actually strengthened him to take this journey. And God asks Elijah a very important question. Elijah, what are you doing here? And it's not a rebuking question. It's a probing question. Why do you think I brought you here? And really, what God is doing for Elijah is reenacting the Moses scenario. Remember, God gave his covenant to the people of God through Moses at Mount Sinai, as if to say, I have a plan for my people. I have led my people out of Egypt. I have a land for them. I have a plan for them. I have a promise I will keep for them. And sometimes it seems as if that promise has died. And yet I am the covenant God, and I will keep my promises. Here's Elijah, and he's discouraged. He has confronted the prophets of Baal. He's waited out the 3.5 years of drought. Jezebel has vowed to kill him. And for all intents and purposes, Elijah has said, that's it, I'm done, I quit. And God is reminding Elijah that, no, I am God. And when things seem bad, when things seem as if everything is stacked against you, I am the covenant-keeping God, and I don't always work in the big and demonstrable ways that you would expect for me to work, but I am always planning, I am always in control, I am always speaking. So God has spoken to Elijah here through the still small voice, and now he asks Elijah the second time, what are you doing here? We left you with that in verse 13 of chapter 19, where it says, behold, there came a voice unto him and said, what doest thou here, Elijah? Let's see if Elijah comes up with a different answer. Verse 14, and he said, I have been very jealous for the Lord God of hosts, because the children of Israel have forsaken thy covenant, thrown down thine altars, slain thy prophets with the sword, and I only am left, and they seek my life to take it away. Now, I don't know if you remember it from yesterday's podcast, but he basically says the exact same thing that he said the very first time he was asked that question. So God just deals with it now to say, Elijah, you're not the only one. And Elijah, the pain of your depression is causing you to think in ways that are not accurate. Because he says here in verse 13 or verse 15, the Lord said unto him, go, return on thy way to the wilderness of Damascus. So go all the way north. Damascus, of course, is in Syria. And when thou comest, anoint Hazael to be king over Syria. Now, interestingly, Elijah does not personally do that, but through the anointing of Elisha, these other anointings, Haziel and Jehu, take place. So sometimes God answers, or sometimes sometimes in the promise of God, it's handled directly, as in the anointing of Elisha, and sometimes it's indirect. And it's through Elisha that God accomplishes his purpose in anointing Haziel. That's a whole different story. Look at verse 16. And Jehu, the son of Nimshi, shalt thou anoint to be king over Israel, and Elisha. So there it is. So you're going to have an impact internationally. There's the Syrian king. You're going to have impact nationally. There's the king of Israel, Jehu. And you're going to have impact spiritually, because you're going to anoint your successor, Elisha. So far from your ministry being over, Elijah, far from you wanting to commit suicide, or at least have me take your life from you, Elijah, far from all that, Elijah, your best days are ahead. Your most influential days are ahead. And so, Elijah, instead of being so swallowed up in your fear and in your depression, trust me, I have a job for you to do. So, what does Elijah do? Let's finish the verse 16. So, Elisha, the son of Shaphat of Abel Meholah, shalt thou anoint to be prophet in thy room. So, you're going to anoint your replacement. So, what does Elisha do? Well, God's not done talking yet. Verse 17. And it shall come to pass that him that escapeth the sword of Haziel shall Jehu slay, and him that escapeth the sword of Jehu shall Elisha slay. In other words, God is saying, I can use foreign entities to accomplish my purpose, and I can use the national entity to make sure that if they disobey, that I'm going to accomplish my purpose, and I can use my men, Elisha, to make sure that if they disobey, I'll take care of them through my man. In other words, God is saying, I have this covered. I have all my bases covered. And Elijah, you simply need to follow me. Verse 18, yet, and this is the part I love so much, yet I have left me 7,000 in Israel, all the knees which have not bowed unto Baal, and every mouth which hath not kissed him. So God really deals with Elijah's last excuse in, I think, the most powerful way, by saying, Elijah, you've said now repeatedly that you are the only one. You said it at the answer to the first question. You said it at the answer to the second question. You said it in Mount Carmel, you've been saying this, but Elijah, you could not be more wrong. There are 7,000. We already talked about Obadiah. We already talked about the 100 that were hidden in the caves, but now we're learning there are thousands of others in big places and small places and hidden places and little rural villages and all across the country that during the time of Ahab's apostasy and Jezebel's introduction of Baal to the children of Israel, that there have been faithful people that have not kowtowed to the pressure. There are faithful people that have stayed faithful to God. And Elijah, I cared for you in a demonstrable way there at the brook with those ravens. I cared for you in a miraculous way there in Zarephath with that widow. But these 7,000, they just kind of eked out an existence. They lived in hiding. They dealt with the same drought that you dealt with. They dealt with the same opposition that you dealt with, and yet they remained faithful. So, Elijah, enough of the I am the only one talk. Verse 19, so he departed. I love that. So, Elijah is back in the saddle. He's back in obedience mode. And the Bible says he departed thence and found Elisha, the son of Shaphat. So, God gave him, hey, Haziel, and then Jehu, and then Elisha. And now in reverse order, Elijah anoints Elisha, who eventually, through Elisha's ministry, Haziel and Jehu are anointed. Look at verse 19. So he found Elisha, the son of Shaphat, who is plowing with 12 yoke of oxen before him. Wow. So at least 24, if a yoke is just having two oxen in the yoke, at least 24 oxen, and he with the 12th. So Elisha's with the 12th yoke of oxen, and Elijah passed by and cast his mantle or his outer coat upon him. And he, that's Elisha, left the oxen, ran after Elijah and said, "Let me, I pray thee, kiss my father and my mother, and then I will follow thee." And he said unto him, "Go back again, for what have I done to thee?" So what's going on here? Well, what's going on is Elijah symbolically is anointing Elisha to follow him. And Elisha immediately responds. Now, Elisha has a business. He is apparently the leader, the owner of this field and of these oxen. It seems as if his business is thriving. You can only imagine now that the rains have returned, that this is the first time in years that it appears that he'll even turn a profit. And so to say no to his business, to say no to the success, to say no to all of it is a huge decision. But Elisha doesn't hesitate at all. He just simply says to Elijah, "Elijah, is it okay if I go home and say goodbye to my father and mother?" And what Elijah basically says is this: "This is up to you. I have put my mantle upon you. I have done my job by communicating God's call and anointing upon your life. Now, what you do with that is entirely up to you." And that's a really good template, I think, for preachers, for parents. And that is, we do our job and we communicate the message that God wants us to communicate, both in our words and in our training. But at the end of the day, it really comes down to what will the hearer do with the message. And so Elijah is not dismissing the relationship of Elisha with his parents. He's simply saying, "Elisha, this is within your jurisdiction. This is within you, the scope of your control. Elisha, I didn't tell you what to do. I simply anointed you or cast the mantle upon you in answer to what God told me to do. Now you must make your decision." And watch what Elisha does. "And he returned back from him." So presumably he does say goodbye to his parents. And here's the way he does so. Verse 21. "He took a yoke of oxen and slew them." You call that burning your bridges. So what does Elisha do? He says, "Well, I'm going to follow God. And that means my old life, nothing wrong with his old life, nothing wrong with plowing, nothing wrong with oxen." But he slays the oxen, the Bible says, "and he boiled their flesh with the instruments of the oxen." So that wooden yoke that binds the oxen together, he not only kills the oxen, but he destroys the yoke by using it as firewood. And the Bible says, "and he gave unto the people, and they did eat." So he made this a public gathering. And this is a time of public declaration. And everyone knows he's saying goodbye to this old life. He's separating from being a farmer. It's like Peter, Andrew, James, and John. We're no longer fishermen. We're forsaking our nets. We're going to follow him. We're saying no to this life. It's what the rich young ruler should have done, to say no to his riches and say no to that and yes to God. So this is a time of a point of no return. And what Elisha does is he makes it a big deal. He makes it a time of celebration. And I would say this: when people choose to serve the Lord, when people choose to serve God with their lives, that's a time of celebration. That's a time of public accolade, not in a look at them way, but in a, wow, God is in the business of calling people. And that's a wonderful thing. So here they are celebrating, feasting together. And then the Bible says at the end of verse 21, "Then he arose and went after Elijah and ministered unto him." And that's an understatement, because if you study the chronology of the ministry of Elijah and Elisha, what you'll find is that Elijah now serves the Lord for 10 more years. And Elisha is just kind of a quiet servant of his, pouring water on the hands of his master, just kind of an idiom for saying, just supplying his needs, doing whatever is necessary, carrying his bags, serving him, helping him, just being a servant. So he goes from being a successful businessman, owning this small business with the prospect of doing really, really well for himself, to simply serving in a very humble way the man of God for the foreseeable future. I would say that Elisha made the right choice. And the right choice is not necessarily saying ministry over the family business. No, that's not the template that we're looking at. The right choice is this: God's will over my will. That's why it's so important in our lives to make sure that we are staying close to the Lord. We're listening to the voice of God, so that when God calls us, whether he calls us to stay, whether he calls us to go, whatever God wants us to do, that we are open and sensitive. In Elijah's case, to the still small voice of God. In Elisha's case, to that given day when God might say, I have a new plan, a new way of life for you, and you must follow me. I wonder what I would do in a situation like that. So we'll stop there. That's the end of the chapter, and we'll investigate chapter number 20 next episode and see even how some of the promises that God made to Elijah become fulfilled. We're not done with them yet, but wow, what a dynamic change spending time with God at Mount Sinai meant in Elijah's life. That might be what you need today. Just some strengthened time alone with God, hearing the still small voice, receiving the encouragement that only God's word can give, and then marching forward with renewed purpose. That's exactly what happened here. So that's it for today. I'll let you go. Have a great day in the Lord. God bless you, my friends.
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0: SRN News, I'm Rich Thomason in Washington. President Trump says the indictment of former Cuban President Raul Castro is a very big moment for Cuban Americans. But asked whether there would be escalation with Cuba, the president said no. He says it's not necessary. The president describes Cuba as a mess, saying the place is falling apart. Castro and five others indicted in connection with the Cuban military's deadly downing of two planes 30 years ago. Several Americans were killed. Senate Republicans are considering dropping a proposal for $1 billion worth of security funds relates to President Trump's ballroom project at the White House. Three people dead, more than a dozen first responders quarantined after a possible exposure to a mystery substance. They were called to a suspected drug overdose at a rural home in New Mexico. Wall Street stocks opening lower this morning. This is SRN News.
1: It's time now for the Macedonia Moment from the international headquarters of Macedonia World Baptist Missions, located in Braselton, Georgia. Here is the President and General Director of Macedonia, Dr.
2: Scott
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2: Thank you, Brother Dave Compton, and thank you, dear radio listening friend, for tuning us in for this Thursday edition of the Macedonia Moment. We've been considering verse number 6 of the 85th Psalm this week, where the psalmist asks the question, "Wilt thou not revive us again, that thy people may rejoice in thee?" And we've been addressing reasons why, throughout the course of this week's broadcast, the local church stands in need of no less than a real missions revival. We discovered on Tuesday's broadcast the church stands in need of a real missions revival because of the condition of the sinner. On yesterday's broadcast, we considered the command of the Savior. But on today's broadcast, as we close our Bible study out this week, I want to give you another reason why I believe with all of my heart the local church stands in need of a real missions revival. Not only the condition of the sinner, not only the command of the Savior, but we need a real missions revival because of the consideration of the seat. Now let me explain what I mean by that. I believe with all of my heart, the next event on God's prophetic calendar will be the rapture of the Church of the Living God of Glory. It could happen at any moment. It could happen at any second. His return will not only be immediate, but His return is imminent. It could happen at any moment. However, the Bible is abundantly clear. Not all of God's children that will be leaving this earth at the rapture will leave with a shout. No, some of us will leave with a shiver. You say, "Well, preacher, do you have a proof text for that?" I certainly do. 1 John chapter 2 and verse 28. The Word of God says, "And now, little children, abide in Him, that when He shall appear, we may have confidence and not be ashamed before Him at His coming." I firmly believe before God takes the handkerchief of heaven and wipes the tears from our eyes, many tears will be shed at the judgment seat of Christ. The Bible says in 2 Corinthians chapter 5, "Wherefore we labor, that whether present or absent, we may be accepted of Him. For we must all appear." Are you listening, child of God? Paul said to every child of God, "For we must all appear before" what? Paul writes, "the judgment seat of Christ, that everyone may receive the things done in his body according to that he hath done, whether it be good or bad. Knowing therefore the terror of the Lord, we persuade men, but we are made manifest unto God, and I trust also are made manifest in your consciousness." Oh, the judgment seat of Christ. Paul asked the Romans, according to Romans 14, "But why dost thou judge thy brother? Or why dost thou set at naught thy brother? For we shall all stand before the judgment seat of Christ." You know why I want to do my best for Jesus? Because, friend, I'm going to the judgment seat. And Christian friend, listen to me today. If you're truly born again, if you're one of God's children, you too are going to the judgment seat. Don't you want to do your best for Jesus? Thank you for listening to the Macedonia Moment.
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1: With SRN News, I'm Rich Thomason in Washington. Insisting that he is in no rush to make a deal with Iran, President Trump tells reporters, "We're going to give this one shot." The president insisting that he will not be pressured into making a deal, even with the crucial midterm elections fast approaching. Iran is currently reviewing the latest American proposal for ending hostilities. Capitol Hill, meanwhile, the House gearing up for a vote on a Democratic-sponsored resolution that would force the president to quit the war. Previous votes on similar resolutions have repeatedly failed, but the Democrats hope for a different outcome this time. The White House argues that the requirements of the War Powers Resolution of 1973 do not apply in this case because there is currently a ceasefire with Iran. Former Cuban President Raul Castro indicted in the U.S. for his alleged role in the 1996 downing of civilian aircraft operated by Miami-based exiles.
2: As alleged in the indictment, Raul Castro and five co-defendants participated in a conspiracy that ended with Cuban military aircraft firing missiles at those civilian planes and killing four Americans.
1: Acting Attorney General Todd Blanche says Castro was Cuba's defense minister at the time of the shootdown.
2: This is a show indictment. This is an indictment because we expect that there was a warrant issued for his arrest. So we expect that he will show up here by his own will or by another way.
1: President Trump calls the indictment of Castro a very big moment for Cuban Americans. Speedy deliveries and lower prices gave Walmart a nice bottom-line boost in its latest quarter, but the nation's largest retailer is cautious about what to expect for the balance of the year, citing an atmosphere of economic uncertainty. On Wall Street, the Dow down 157 points, NASDAQ off 158. This is SRN News.
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4: Here's your forecast on WZYN 810 AM, the old ship of Zion. Slim chance of shower for the rest of today. We're in the low 90s, down 70 for the overnight hours, and a shower possible. And then on Friday, a few showers and maybe a thunderstorm, low 90s, scattered showers through the weekend. I'm meteorologist Steve Hamilton on WZYN 810 AM and online at WZYN.org.
5: Hello, and thank you again for tuning into Cherishing Scripture Radio. This is Pastor Brad Bailey from the Brandon Baptist Tabernacle in Brandon, Florida. And today we are closing our three-part series on the casting of lots. This is part of our OT series, the greater series on the Old Testament. And you can find all of these messages on our website, and I'll direct you to that in just a moment. Let me just remind you that the casting of lots in the Old Testament was something that God specifically chose to occasionally reveal his divine will when there was no clear revelation of that will. Understanding they did not have the indwelling Holy Spirit in the Old Testament. They did not have the completed Word of God in the Old Testament. And so these conditions existed and created the circumstance in which God would permit them to determine his will by casting lots. Today we're going to be picking up with the story of Zacharias and Elizabeth and how the lot fell on Zacharias to serve on that fateful day at the altar of incense. And we'll be looking at other stories as well. Let me remind you of the website, BrandonBaptistTabernacle.com. If you missed a portion of today's message or the series, you can download or stream these. They're free at BrandonBaptistTabernacle.com. Get God's Word in hand. Let's look again today at the Old Testament casting of lots.
6: He's astonished, and he stands there for an undisclosed amount of time in a two-way conversation with Gabriel, the angel. Now, meanwhile, back outside, all the young priests are standing there and saying, "I told you that old man was going to die in there. Somebody better go get him. He's probably broken a hip. I told you he wouldn't be able to do this." And all the while, Zacharias is carrying on this conversation with Gabriel. And Gabriel says, yes, God sent me to tell you that you and Elizabeth will have a son. And you are to, strangely, name him John. He gives him the gender, the name. Then he gives him this information. He shall be great. Wasn't John the Baptist great? And he shall lead his people. He shall come in the spirit of Elijah. Zacharias is so blown away. He is so astonished by this information that he can barely even say thank you. And he begins to question, Gabriel, does God know how old I am? And does God know how old my postmenopausal wife is? I'm thinking in my mind, Zacharias probably had a couple of issues of his own. And I'm thinking Elizabeth probably had a couple of issues of her own. And Gabriel said, are you doubting? And before Zacharias could open his mouth again, Gabriel said, I'm going to hit you right where it hurts. You will not be able to speak because of your doubt. You will not be able to speak until the baby is born. So Zacharias backs out of the temple. As he enters into the outer court, here's all those young priests. Oh, it's a miracle. What took you so long, old man? Oh, how he wanted to tell him. He couldn't speak. And they said, somebody help this man. He's had a stroke or something. Get this old man out of here. He couldn't speak. He goes home. And Elizabeth says, how was work today? He couldn't speak. Elizabeth says, are you okay? And she gives him a tablet. And he writes out everything that happened. And Elizabeth rubs her old brow and she says, are you kidding? Finally, we're going to have a child? As she rejoices, Zacharias can only just sit there and smile. Now, PG-13. I don't even know if I want to say this. I'm just going to ask you to think about it. Faith without works is dead. So that night was a good night. This is so terrible. In a week or so, Elizabeth has morning sickness. In the months, they begin to count them. 1 month, 2 months, 3 months. She was somewhere in her third trimester when her cousin, Mary, came to see her. Mary is too young to be pregnant. Elizabeth is too old to be pregnant. And there they are. And when Mary comes to Elizabeth, one preacher said they were standing belly to belly. I don't know about that. I've seen some men in our church stand belly to belly, and I don't think they were carrying a child. But what the Bible does tell us is that when Mary came close to Elizabeth, that John the Baptist in Elizabeth's belly leaped in his mother's womb. And Elizabeth continued to count the days. And one day, she rolled over in bed and said, Zacharias, today's the day. My water has broken. I think this is it. You gotta understand, she's never had a child. I think this is it. And John the Baptist is birthed And everybody from the neighborhood gathers around. They can't believe it. A 90-year-old couple? They have all, the National Enquirer has come. The Tampa Bay Times have come. The Atlanta Journal, CNN has come. Everybody has come. A 90-year-old couple has had a baby. And they're all rejoicing and dancing around. And they begin to celebrate the birth of a little baby that they have decided to name Zacharias. And Zacharias goes to them completely mute, and he says, and they said, "What's wrong, Zach?" And he gets a tablet and says, "His name shall be called John." And they said, "John? There's nobody in your family named John. Why would you name the baby John?" And Zacharias, this time with a couple of extra exclamation points, he says, "His name shall be John!" Exclamation point. This all happened because the lot fell on Zacharias to serve in that particular format. Now the time is entirely gone. I believe sometimes the lot falls on us to serve. I believe, like Jonah, sometimes the lot falls on us to surrender. Whether you like it or not, you're going to Nineveh. You can go in a submarine or whatever you choose, but you're going to surrender. But I think sometimes the lot falls on us to suffer. Horatio Spafford he owned real estate in Chicago in the days of Moody. And D.L. Moody was doing an evangelistic campaign in Europe and wanted Horatio Spafford and his family to accompany him and help him on this evangelistic campaign. When the plans were made and the tickets were purchased for them to cross the Atlantic and go and do this ministry, Chicago burned. And Horatio Spafford said, "Everybody is coming in and claiming real estate that is not theirs because the fire had destroyed everything." And so Spafford said, "I'm sorry, I have to stay in Chicago to claim my real estate. I will allow Mr. Moody, my wife, and my daughters to go in my stead." And they boarded a ship. And as Spafford's daughters were crossing the Atlantic, the ship hit an iceberg and sank from under them. And both of Spafford's daughters died in the icy Atlantic. Have you heard this story? Both of his daughters died. His wife sent him back a telegram that just said, "Both daughters gone, I alone survive." Spafford abandoned his real estate in Chicago, jumped on a ship as quick as he could to cross the Atlantic to be with his grieving wife. And when he was crossing the Atlantic, he went to the captain of that ship and he said, one favor, just one. "When we get to the place where my daughters died, I want you to come and get me out of my cabin day or night. I want to see the place where my daughters went down." A knock on the door. Spafford came out of his cabin. They took him to the bow of the ship, and he stood on the bow of that ship looking down into the frigid cold waters of the North Atlantic, the spot where his daughters went down. And he wrote a song. "When peace like a river attendeth my way, when sorrows like sea billows roll," can you imagine it with me? "When sorrows like sea billows roll," does anyone know the next phrase? "Whatever my lot, Thou hast taught me to say, say it with me, church, it is well with my soul. Sometimes the lot is to surrender. Sometimes the lot is to suffer. On occasion, the lot will fall on you. You got cancer. On occasion, the lot will fall on you. You buried a child. And you wonder, why would God do this to... No, no. Whatever my lot, thou hast taught me to say, it is well. It is well with my soul.
5: And we wrap up our three broadcast day series on the Old Testament casting of lots with those words. Once again, Pastor Brad Bailey with you from the Brandon Baptist Tabernacle in Brandon, Florida. You've been listening to Cherishing Scripture, and we have ended on a very emotional note. Sometimes the lot falls on us to suffer. In earlier broadcast days, we've seen how the lot falls on us to submit, as Jonah had to submit when the lot discovered that he was that fugitive prophet away from God. Sometimes the lot falls on us to serve, as with Zacharias at the temple. And then sometimes, unfortunately, the lot falls on us to suffer. So as we've been looking at this today, I hope that you've grown. I hope that you've been encouraged. I am in your corner as a Christian, as a believer. You may be going through the most difficult struggles of your life. I know a little bit about those. And I'm here to pray for you. 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And don't forget about our church services, 10, 11, and 6 on Sunday, midweek service at 7 p.m. for prayer meeting. Join us for any of these. Thank you for praying for us. We hope that you will continue to help us uphold the calling that God has given to us here, changing society by cherishing Scripture.

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He's my friend, he's my anchor, he'll never forsake. He did something very special

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1: Well, welcome back to a Thursday's installment of the Hedges and Highways radio broadcast. I'm your radio preacher, evangelist Robert Jones. It's a joy to be back with you. Hope that you've had a good week thus far. Pray your services went well last night. Hopefully that God moved in where you were at. Appreciate what God did in the services where we were at and how he stirred the hearts of his people and folks in the altar on a Wednesday night. Isn't that something? And so we're grateful for that as well. Looking forward to Sunday already. Well, let's get back into the book of Romans, chapter number 5, and we're going to move on a little bit on some things that we have. He says in verse 1 of Romans 5, "Therefore, being justified by faith." Now, down to verse number 9-11, all of this ties in through this aspect of being justified by faith, because it says that we have peace with God, and here it is, through our Lord Jesus Christ. Again, I mentioned yesterday, not by works. We're not being justified. We don't have our peace because of works. We don't have any of that. By our peace of God comes through our Lord Jesus Christ. And we looked at that yesterday about the peace of God. And I'm glad that I have peace and I can go through this whole world. Doesn't mean I don't have problems. Don't mean I don't have difficulties and challenges. I do. But I'm glad that my peace has been and having made peace through the blood of his cross. It took the death, burial, and the resurrection of our Lord and Savior Jesus Christ. He shed his blood, and without the shedding of blood, there's no remission of sin or control of sin. And by him to reconcile all things unto himself, by him I say, whether they be things in earth or things in heaven. And of course, our mediator is the Lord Jesus Christ. That's the reason we have peace, for there is one God and one mediator between God and man, the man Christ Jesus, who gave himself a ransom for all, to be testified in due time. And so our peace is with God. That is what justification does for us. That never changes. Our justification never fluctuates. As a Christian, we have this, and thank God for that. And because we have that, that's the peace of God. That's the difference. And then, of course, this comes from sanctification, living in obedience and holiness unto the Lord. And, of course, sanctifies changes from our hour to hour as we battle this flesh. We do. And we have the peace of God. At times, we may not if we're backsliding or, you know, if we walk away from God. Just as the prodigal, he didn't have that peace until he got back home. And so he got right. And so we see that we have that. And so we see and we acknowledge in verse number 1. But then look at verse number 2. We have access. It says, by whom? Who's that? Through the Lord Jesus Christ. It still ties into the first verse. If you look at the end of verse 1, there's no period there. There's a colon there. And it goes on, by whom also we have access by faith into this grace wherein we stand and rejoice in hope of the glory of God. Can I say there's the access to God here? I know you've probably heard this story, or probably some of y'all had. But I think it bears repeating because it really gives us an insight of what this means, of that we have, and that's present tense right now. We have access by faith. What is it? In this story about a little lad, he was standing out the gates of London's Buckingham Palace. He wanted to talk to the king, but he was strongly rebuked by one of the royal guards. And with his grimy little fingers, he wiped the tears from his eyes, and at that moment, a well-dressed man asked the little lad what was troubling him. And when the man heard the story, he smiled and says, "Take my hand." The boy took the man's hand and noticed that the soldier jumped to attention when the man walked by them, past the guards, along the carpeted hallways, through a wide-flung door, and through throngs of people. The boy was led straight to the throne of the King of England himself. And what happened is a lad has been taken by the hand of the Prince of Wales, the son of the king. And through this son, the lad had gained access
2: to the throne. Well, that's the way that we have access. We've got the Savior of the world, Jesus Christ, who's took your hand in mine, and the soldier stood his attention and walked us straight up to the throne of grace. That's something right there, isn't it? That's what we have. We have access to God the Father. Of course, the Jews didn't have that in the Old Testament. It was very unthinkable. They, you know, because seeing God face to face would mean death. And of course, they constructed the tabernacle and different things of that nature, and there was boundaries, limitations. And matter of fact, if you were a Gentile, you could only go to the outer confines of the temple. A wall was constructed. Signs of warning that the Gentiles of death, if they were beyond the wall. And can I say, I'm glad that we have access to the throne of grace through the Lord Jesus Christ. And as we look at this, how do we have access? Well, the Lord did it. Because in Luke 23:45, and the sun was darkened, and the veil of the temple was rent in the midst. God tore the veil. And of course, it was extremely strong. They say that two teams of oxen could not tear it. But the Lord tore the veil from top to bottom. The wall was brought down too because of Christ. Ephesians 2:14 says, "For he is our peace, who has made both one and has broken down the middle wall of partition between us." And of course, Christ is our access unto the Father. Because Ephesians 2:18 says, "For through him we both have access by one Spirit unto the Father." And I'm glad that what we do, and what does the word access mean? Well, it carries the meaning of a way of entrance. It's really a wonderful word that describes the work of the Lord Jesus Christ, and what it means is to bring to. It has that meaning of being brought to the throne room. And of course, 1 Peter 3:18, "For Christ also has once suffered for sins, the just for the unjust, that he might bring us to God, being put to death in the flesh, but quickened by the Spirit." It describes the work of Christ bringing us to the Lord Jesus Christ. It has that meaning of being brought into, and it has that aspect that God is bringing us before him. Thank God for that you and I have access. I don't have to go to a man in a box that has a wall and a little screen and some holes in it, and you're speaking to a man you can't see, and he tries to, you know, maybe he'll say a little prayer and on your behalf, but no, you have access. You don't have to go to a man in a box. You don't have to make an appointment. No, I can go to God any time of the day, any moment of the day, any minute of the day, and I've got access. It is something that God has given to us, and he's brought before the Lord, and we can worship him, and not only that, but access to him. We have access to God the Father, and we can come boldly before him in prayer. Revelations 1:6 says this, "And has made us kings and priests unto God and his Father. To him be glory and dominion forever and ever. Amen." Ephesians 3:12 says, "In whom we have boldness and access with confidence by faith of him." Thank God for that. The word boldness doesn't mean we go in there like trying to sack the quarterback. No, it means confidence. We have confidence that we can do that. And I'm glad that I can go into that throne. I have access. That word access also has a meaning of in some of the royal houses. Only certain people could go to the master's room. And they said that they had a hidden stairs in a lot of the mansions, and only certain people knew of that secret stair, and they could take that. Well, I think in Song of Solomon says that, you know, we have a stair, you know, we can go to the Lord Jesus Christ because he has made that possible for you and I, that we can walk to him and go to him, and he's given us that aspect that we can have that access into him. There's a stairways. And what does the stairs do? Well, it connects the first and second floor, and it connects
1: you know, everything else or whatever floor is connecting. Well, Jesus Christ is that connection between you and I and the Lord Jesus Christ. Thank God for that. That you and I has that ability that we can go to Him. And we have that hope of that voice of my beloved is what she says. And she was talking about that hope. But she also talks about that stairs that we can go to Him. Because He says, "O my dove, thou art in the cleft of the rocks. In the secret places of the stairs, let me see thy countenance." But He also says this, "Let me hear thy voice. For sweet is thy voice, and thy countenance is comely." God's wanting to hear from us. I'm glad that we have peace. And boy, but the second thing on this is that we have that access. And it also has that meaning of somebody ushering into someone in the presence of royalty. That's what that word access. And Jesus has ushered us into the presence of the Father to draw near to the Lord. We find that undeserved, unmerited, or unearned grace and kindness. And there is not condemnation or judgment or vengeance in the Lord Jesus Christ. This world was also the world where the places of ships would come into the ports and different things in the harbors. And our own way leaves us tempest tossed in the seas of sinfulness. But boy, you come to the Lord Jesus Christ, Paul is saying we have access. We have that, and it's very emphatic, by the way, that we have it. And it's something that's permanently. And we're encouraged to use the privilege of this package. And we'll probably look at this verse tomorrow because it ties into this. It says, "Let us therefore come boldly under the throne of grace." Again, confidently. And there are some things that we can obtain. Even Jeremiah 33:3 says, "Call unto me," God's phone book, "call unto me, and I will answer thee and shew thee great and mighty things which thou knowest not." He's telling us here in this great verse that we have access. But not only that, but he also uses this great word when he talks about this access by faith into this grace wherein we stand. You know, I'm glad we got the faith that saves us and justifies us. I do. I'm very grateful for that. But what does it mean to have something that we can stand? Something that we can come to and stand. Isn't that something? Isn't that a unique word? When he talks about we stand, it carries the idea of permanence, immovable, and firmness. Although faith is necessary for salvation, but where we have our faith is in the grace wherein we stand. It's the grace of God, the power to save us and keep us. We're not saved by grace and preserved by works. We're saved by grace. I can see I'm not going to get this finished up, but I will say this as we're going to have to finish up. Aren't you glad that we have access? But why? Because it's by grace wherein we stand. Can I say, when you're saved eternally. And we have that peace with God, not wondering if I lost it today. Did I get it back? Did I repent enough? Did I do this? No. He's saying, hey, you're justified, but also we've got access that we've been ushered in to the throne of royalty. Oh, what a Savior. Well, I'm out of time. I'm going to have to go. We'll pick this back up tomorrow. God bless you is my prayer.

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1: With SRN News, I'm Rich Thomason in Washington. A lower open this morning for Wall Street as oil prices surge, volatility the watchword for the equities and the energy markets amid uncertainty over the course of the Iran war. Tehran currently reviewing the latest U.S. proposal for ending the hostilities. There's a mystery surrounding some deaths and illnesses in New Mexico.
2: New Mexico authorities say three people are dead and more than a dozen first responders are being treated for exposure to an unidentified substance after being called to a home in Albuquerque for a suspected drug overdose. New Mexico State Police say three of the four people who were found unresponsive inside the home have died. The other is being treated at a hospital. 18 first responders were exposed to the substance and began experiencing symptoms that included nausea and dizziness. All of the first responders were transported to the hospital where they are being monitored. I'm Lisa Dwyer.
1: One House Republican thinks that judges and members of Congress should have to be natural-born U.S. citizens.
3: South Carolina Congresswoman Nancy Mace proposes a constitutional amendment prohibiting naturalized citizens from serving in Congress, becoming federal judges, or holding Senate-confirmed positions. In a Wednesday statement shared on X, Mace said she introduced a long-overdue joint resolution for the constitutional amendment, noting, quote, "This is the very same standard the president and vice president are required to meet." Mace, who's running for governor in South Carolina, suggests that U.S. officials born in other countries could have split loyalties. Bernie Bennett in Washington.
1: Acting Attorney General Todd Blanche confident that former Cuban President Raul Castro will be brought to justice even though Castro remains out of reach in Cuba. He's been indicted for the deadly downing of two small planes back in 1996. On Wall Street, the Dow down 270 points. This is SRN News.
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5: Here's your forecast on WZYN 810 AM, the old Ship of Zion. Slim chance of shower for the rest of today. We're in the low 90s, down 70 for the overnight hours, and a shower possible. And then on Friday, a few showers and maybe a thunderstorm, low 90s, scattered showers through the weekend. I'm meteorologist Steve Hamilton on WZYN 810 AM and online at WZYN.org.
6: Hello, world, and welcome to the Midday Jubilee and WZYN. Thank you so much for joining me today. I am James. I'll be your host today, and what a great show we've got. I say that every single time, but hey, I'm biased. Forgive me. We're going to start the show today with my wife's aunt and uncle, David and Tanya Dent. They're going to be singing a song called After I Bow. Song to make you think there's coming a day when we're going to bow before the Lord, the King of Kings, the Lord of Lords.

Again, that was David and Tanya Dent, After I Bow. Coming up next is going to be an old song. It's called People Need the Lord. It's going to be by a man that he has passed away now, but his name was Jamie Porterfield, and he was up in the mountains of Tennessee, and he had a great testimony. My goodness, I'm not going to get into it because I know I'll get some things mixed up, but I had a great testimony of what the Lord did for him. And when he sang, and you'll hear it in his voice, but when he sang, there was a quality. Now, I'm not going to say that he is the best of the best singers, but there is a quality in his voice. But I believe you could hear the passion in his voice. And he's going to sing this song called People Need the Lord. And man, everywhere you look, there's somebody that needs the Lord. And if we're not careful, we'll be cynical and we'll be judgmental. And we don't see their souls, we see their sin. We don't see their souls, we see the mess that they're in. But why don't we see them as God sees them?

0: Well, you just heard Barry Rowland and Deliverance. Did I mention? Up next, we're going to be playing the Inspirations' Sea of Forgetfulness. This is off of their album, Up Above the World So High. And believe it or not, which if you listen to WZYN, you'll hear this song often. But nationally, this song is number 3. That's really good. That's really good. Especially consider the company that the Inspirations are with. The Lefevre Quartet, Joseph Habedank, the Gaither Vocal Band, and Brian Free and Assurance. That's the top 5. The top 10, including those, the Taylors, the Kramers, Anthem Edition, Ernie Haas and Signature Sound, and the Guardians. So these guys are in great company, but I think they're doing it the right way. So listen to The Sea of Forgetfulness. You know it. You could sing along. It's okay. Nobody's watching.
1: My past has been buried forever, where it can no longer be found. God's memory describes

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Some days I take stumbling spells, but I ask the Lord for correction, and that ocean of grace never fails. I owe him my deepest devotion. I'm washed in his blood and I'm free. His mercy and grace fills that ocean. Now my guilt

Now, if we were going to start charting here on this show, the next song, the final show for this half, or the final song for this half of the show, it'd have to be up there. It'd have to be up there. One of these days, I think I want to just do a favorites. And I don't know how to do that. I don't really know how to get your favorites to me. Hey, Brother Justin, if you're listening, how can we do that? I would be very, very interested in doing a week's worth of shows with nothing but the listeners' favorites. I think that'd be great. And we'll do our own charting. But this next song is Something Money Can't Buy. And it is live from the Jubilee. And it's the Brady Rochester family. And, man, it's good. I don't care. This is the live version. We have the recorded version as well. But this is the live version. And I can't help but to say amen. I'm glad that God has given us something that money can't buy. Speaking of things that money can't buy, Brother Justin Atchison, you may call him radio man, you may call him friend, daddy, husband, son, son-in-law, whatever you may call him. But Pastor Justin Atchison is going to be coming up right after this with the Shepherd's Pulpit. Stay tuned.

0: Hello, friends, and thank you for joining us on the Shepherd's Pulpit. We are grateful to God that you are listening today. We pray as you listen to this daily Bible broadcast that God will strengthen you with His power in the inner man. So let's join the teaching and preaching from the Shepherd's Pulpit. And now, Pastor Justin.
1: Thank you for listening to this special edition of the Shepherd's Pulpit as we're going to go live into a sanctuary service of the Bemis Road Baptist Church as I preach a Bible message on excuses. You'll want to take your Bible and turn to Luke chapter number 14. And again, thank you for listening to the Shepherd's Pulpit.

verse 33. So likewise, whosoever he be of you that forsaketh not all that he hath. The negative is when you start following him to be a genuine disciple, you're going to realize there's some stuff that you're going to have to forsake. And that's when you start making excuses. The devil start feeding them to you. And as fast as you eat them, is as fast as he'll feed them to you. You got the oxen. You got the wife and the family and the boys and the girls and the entertainment and the pleasures and everything else. And you look back after a little season of life and you say, man, I signed up for that thing back there, but I'm not sure doing too good. You believe the lie and not the truth. You believe the excuses. And you're not enjoying your life as a Christian because God's not going to let you. He's not going to let you enjoy your life as a Christian if you are saved. Paul said, I'm crucified. I'm crucified with Christ. Nevertheless, I live, yet not I, but Christ liveth in me. The disciple's life is the crucified life. Following Jesus is this discipleship. And those prideful excuses keep us from growing. American Christianity is knowledge fat and application skinny. I just want to learn, learn, learn. Who knows the thing today is podcasters? Raise your hand. Raise your hand, podcasters. Oh, everybody's got a podcast. There's a 25-year-old going to teach me about the Bible. You're 25, man. I don't even want to be a podcaster, so to speak. I'm even careful on my own little radio broadcast. The guy's like, oh, I'm

0: Is knowledge fat and application skinny? If you don't understand what that means, we want to know everything, but we don't want to do anything. I said we want to know everything, but we don't want to do anything. Well, somebody else can do it. Well, they can come all the time, and they can cut the grass, and they can clean the church, and they can wipe everything, and somebody else will do it. They'll do the dishes. I mean, they're hunched over like this, but they can still do it. Hello, young people. It's time for us to get application fat. Say amen.
1: Amen. I believe that.
0: You're supposed to hush right now. I'm preaching to the young people. The young people. They're not going to be around all the time. Somebody's got to put the boots on and tie them up and serve the Lord. Say amen.
1: Amen.
0: And we'll find as many excuses as you want as long as you let the devil keep feeding them to you. Well, I don't have time to read the Bible.
2: Come on.
0: We've all got the same amount of time. I plan on getting done, by the way, if you hadn't figured that out already. I don't have time to read the Bible. Well, we got time to spend 3 hours on the phone every day looking at something. We got time to play video games. I've never known a generation of young men that love to play video games as much as my generation. And then they'll say, I don't have time to read the Bible. I don't have time to know my God who made me and saved me.
2: Yeah, yeah.
0: What is wrong? Come on, guys. What are my children seeing? What is the next generation seeing? I don't have time to read the Bible. But we have time to watch Netflix and watch TV and go all over the country, but we don't have time to read the Bible. I can't talk to God. You can't talk to God? I love y'all. I mean, I really do. You probably don't think it right now, but I really do love y'all. You don't have time to talk to God? You can't talk to God? That's an excuse. What's an excuse? An excuse is a... I can talk to Brother Buddy. Brother Buddy can talk to me. I can talk to my God. I'm just a child. He's my father. I don't know what child doesn't know how to talk to their father. Carter, Savannah, don't have no problem talking to their dad. You can talk to God. Well, I don't have enough money to obey God in the tithe. I don't have enough money to obey God in the tithe. We don't need more money. We need more wisdom. To be wise with what God's already entrusted us with. Right? I'm not making an excuse. Oh, I can't tithe. Well, how did everybody else tithe for all these years? Well, you got enough money to give $700 to Ford. It's just true. Somebody's got to say the obvious. The church is blasphemed. People act like God's dead. No wonder. Judgment must begin at the house of God. Something's got to change. We got to have revival. And hey, I'm 40, so I'm going to preach to my crowd. And I love y'all. Well, I got to have a revival. I got to have somebody like Miss Cumbus. Glory to God, amen. That was a disciple and said, no matter what, I'm not making up an excuse. I'm going with God, amen. If my back hurts, if my heart's not pumping right, I still be in God's house. So you must just made that up. I didn't make it up. She was in congestive heart failure, still coming to church. And she didn't have to. She wanted to. Oh, I can't tithe. Give $700 to Ford. Oh, I'm going to get a truck and pay 20% interest on a truck. You didn't pray about that one very long. Then paid the truck 2 times over. I'm trying to help you. I want to be a pastor. I want to help people so you can be free to be a disciple.
1: Yes.
0: Hey, I like eating just as much as anybody. Who knows that's to be true? Amen? Can't pay them a tithe. Well, stop going out to eat. Eat at home. Eat sandwiches. Eat ramen. I bet really soon you'll have your 10% back. Starting with me. Amen? That's a tough one right there, Brother Mike. But I'm just trying to be stern, but a little humor in there too. What is it?

0: It's just an excuse. An excuse is a, oh, I can't come to church. We all saw you in Walmart. Do you go to work? I got to have me time. I got to rest. You go on vacation, you go to the doctor. This COVID fog's still here, folks. Oh, I can't be around people. What are you living in a box underneath the ground? He'll always give us excuses if we'll keep eating them. The service is too long. The service is too long? I'm a little lengthy this morning. I was nice on Easter. The service is too long? How long are ball games? See, the devil will feed them to you. Oh man, that preacher's too loud. He's too loud? Some of y'all listen to music and you put it in both ears and you can hear nothing at all that's happening. And you say, the preacher's too loud. I might be too annoying, but I'm not too loud. I can't come to Sunday school. That's early. And Sunday's my day off. Sunday's not our day off. Sunday is not our day off. Sunday is holy unto the Lord, and we ought to keep it that way. Sunday is God's day. It is not your day off. Everybody all right with old time Bible preaching? Sunday is not your day off, and it's not your hour for God, it's your day for God. I'm not stopping Sunday night. I'm not stopping it for, no, because it's God's day. It's worthy of His name to give Him one of the 7 days. But it's my day off, preacher. I can't do Sunday school. It's too early. When do you go to work? At 9:45? Yeah. Most people go to work at 7 or 8. Yeah. If you go to work before 8, raise your hand, and nobody wants to raise their hand right now. They're like, oh no. He's going to get me. Who goes to work at 8 or before? Raise your hand. Who, before they retired, had to go to work before 8 o'clock? Raise your hand. Look at those hands. Oh, wow. See? Yeah. I have to come in 7:30 every morning to do radio. I can't do Sunday school. What is that? That is an excuse, and an excuse is a... Yeah, it's a lie. And the enemy will feed you excuses as long as you'll keep eating them.
1: 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We certainly hope and pray that the broadcast was a blessing today. 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We look forward to seeing you in one of our services real soon. Until the next Shepherd's Pulpit broadcast, may the Lord bless you.

You just heard Greater Vision. I'd rather hear preaching. I just realized I did not give you a King James word in the first half of the show, so I'm going to give you that now. And the word is this: grace. The first time we see the word grace in our King James Bibles in Genesis chapter number 6, verse number 8, but Noah found grace in the eyes of the Lord. And I may say something about this, a question I've always had. But this word grace here is the Hebrew word, chen, I believe is how you would pronounce it, chen. And it is graciousness. Now, interestingly enough, the very last time we see this word grace in your King James Bible is in Revelation chapter number 22, verse number 21. The grace of our Lord Jesus Christ be with you all. Amen. And this, of course, is not Hebrew, but it is Greek. But it is the same meaning. Instead of the Hebrew pronunciation, this is the word charis, charis, and it is graciousness. Now, you have most likely heard that grace is the unmerited favor of God. And that comes from this same word, this charis. And it is gracious or gratifying, but it goes deeper. And it says that it is figurative or spiritual, especially the divine influence upon the heart and its reflection in the life. It is acceptable, benefit, favor, or gift. And so when we think about the grace of God, I heard this years ago, grace is getting what you do not deserve, and mercy is not getting what you do deserve. So there's our word for the day.

I know you're probably thinking, what in the world was that? Who was that? What's going on? That was a friend of mine by the name of Bob Carrico. He's a preacher. His testimony will come out next week. I will share that with you probably on Tuesday of next week. And in doing so, I'll explain a little bit about this song. I just wanted to share it with you today. But that was Brother Bob Carrico. I met Jesus in the aisle. And up next is the Fitch family singing, He Rescued My Soul.

All right, that was the Down East Boys. My past has passed. I hope you've enjoyed today on the Midday Jubilee. We've had a good time, and I hope you got something from our King James Word. Sorry, I just gave you one today. I got caught up in everything and forgot to give you that. But I also promised you that I'd have possibly somebody in the studio with me this week, and so far that hasn't happened, and I apologize about that, but I promise I will make that happen, and maybe next week we can make that happen, if not tomorrow. But until then, I want to invite you back tomorrow, Friday. We're going to have a good day in the Lord, and we're going to be looking towards the Lord's Day, and we'll have a good time with that show as well. But make sure that you're here 12 o'clock, and we'll pause our show about 12:25 or so, and we'll make way for the Shepherd's Pulpit. And then after the Shepherd's Pulpit, we'll come back in. We'll take the show for the rest of the hour, and then we'll come back in with more preaching at the top of the hour. So I do ask you, if you will, to just have a good time with us. And the Waymakers are coming up, and they're going to be singing Jubilee in Heaven, as they always do. And so no worries there. Some things are still the same, but I hope that you will have a good day today. 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Maybe on the radio dial, maybe on the app or WZYN.org. Maybe you are in Valdosta, Lake Park, or Hayhira. Maybe you're in some other country or some other state. I sure would like to hear from you. I'm going to get out of here, but God bless you. I hope to see you back here tomorrow at 12. Until then, I'm James Burt. I've been your host of the Midday Jubilee.

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1: God wants us to have faith in Him, and so Christ is desirous of a childlike faith. And some of you, when you got saved, you had that, and you believed in Jesus, and you wanted to go to heaven, and the Bible was the Word of God, and you couldn't get enough church, and you couldn't sing enough, and you loved to give, and you loved to serve, but now you're big. And I want to remind you this morning that the only way that Christian life works is if we stay small.
0: Our view of Jesus affects the way we view God, the world, ourselves, and every one of our decisions. What we do with Jesus determines where we will spend eternity. Welcome to Daily in the Word. This program features the teaching and preaching of Dr. Paul Chappell, pastor of Lancaster Baptist Church and president of West Coast Baptist College in Lancaster, California. In our series, The Person of Jesus, we will get a glimpse into the life of Christ. We will come face to face with the Savior. We will learn about His attributes, His character, and His love for all mankind. No one on earth has changed the face of history like the Lord Jesus Christ. And now, here's Pastor Paul Chappell with part two of a message called The Faith God Desires.
1: He says of himself in verse 21, "Oh, I've kept all those things." But no matter how devout he may have been, he would not have been able to keep all of the law, because nobody is able to keep all of the law. Look, if you would, in your notes at James chapter 2 and verse 10. "For whosoever shall keep the whole law and yet offend in one point, he is guilty of all." My friend, that means if you tell one little white lie, then you fall short of the glory of God. If you just offended one area, you're guilty of all. Verse 11, "For he that said, do not commit adultery, said also, do not kill. Now if thou commit no adultery, yet if thou kill, thou art become a transgressor of the law." So Jesus says, hey, you need to believe that I'm not just kind of good, but that I am intrinsically God good. And you need, secondly, to recognize your need. You're not as good as you think. So we need to recognize, if we're going to be saved, that God is holy, that God is sinless, and that we are not holy, and that we are sinners. Everybody with me? So far, say amen. Right? So that's what Jesus is trying to tell the rich young ruler. Then he tells him, thirdly, you need to trust in me alone. Now Jesus is going to cut to the quick, because he knows this guy's trusting in his own self-assurances. So notice what Jesus says in verse 22. He says, "Now when Jesus heard these things, he said unto him, yet lackest thou one thing. Sell all that thou hast and distribute unto the poor, and thou shalt have treasure in heaven, and come follow me." Jesus clearly shows what this man lacked, and he gives him two things to do. He says, "I want you to take all of your possessions, I want you to sell them, I want you to give it to the poor, and then I want you to follow me." Jesus was very clear. He said, "I want you to do that, and then you can follow me." He knew that what was hindering this young man from following with faith was that he had all of these possessions. And Jesus didn't tell him, "I'll take a contribution." He said, "I want you to sell it all." Now, that may sound like a strange request. And certainly God does not say that to everyone that is ever saved. And that is not the point of this particular parable. The fact of the matter, or this particular event, the fact of the matter is, however, that everyone, when they get saved, will have something from which they must turn. With one person, it might be an idol. They've been worshiping Buddha. With one person, it might be their own self-righteousness. With one person, they might be trusting in a false church. Someone else might be trusting in money. But whatever it is that stands between you and faith in Jesus, you must put it away. And in this case, the man was trusting in his riches, and he did what the modern American does. He came and he basically said, "Jesus, I'm good. I'm really pretty good. I'm flush up with money. Everything's good. Business is good. Sales are up. But I'm not 100% sure I'm going to heaven. So give me a little bit of that heaven part and we'll be good." And Jesus doesn't play "let's make a deal." He doesn't say, "Oh, you're 80% good, I'll give you 20% of my righteousness." No, he says, "You are 100% lost and you need 100% of me." And the only way this man was going to understand that was by selling everything that he had. And this is not a text against wealth or riches. There are many wealthy people in the Bible. There are many people that we know, whether JCPenney or JL Craft Company, or whether Letourneau or others that we could think of, and even in today's culture, that are Christians, that are blessed. The point is not that it's wrong to have riches. The point is that it's wrong to let riches come between you and your Savior. And so Jesus said, sell what you have. He wanted ownership of this man's life, and covetousness was contrary to that. And by the way, that's the gospel, is that we must turn to Jesus Christ to be saved. We must repent of our sin, and we must repent of our idolatry in some cases, and trust Christ as Savior. And so the gospel of Jesus Christ, the death, the burial, and the resurrection, oftentimes we see in the book of 1 Thessalonians, they turn to God. But in doing that, they turn from their idols. How about you? What's the idol that's keeping you from becoming a follower of Jesus Christ? What is it that holds you back? What your friends would think? What you did once? What is it that keeps you from trusting Christ? The Bible is very clear, and I draw your attention to the notes, Matthew 6:24. No man can serve two masters, for either he will hate the one and love the other, or else he will hold to the one and despise the other. Ye cannot serve God and mammon. Therefore I say unto you, take no thought for your life, what ye shall eat or what ye shall drink, nor for your body, what ye shall put on. Is not the life more than the meat, and the body more than the raiment? Jesus said, hey, you can't serve me and serve all of that. He wants first place in our life. Notice Matthew 6:31. Wherefore take no thought, saying, what shall we eat, or what shall we drink, or wherewithal shall we be clothed? For after all these things do the Gentiles seek. For your heavenly Father knoweth what ye have need of all these things. But seek ye first the kingdom of God and his righteousness, and all these things shall be added unto you. For what does it profit a man if he shall gain the whole world and lose his own soul? And Jesus was trying to show this man that he needed to completely trust in him. And when he tells him these things, the Bible says in verse 23, and when he heard this, he was very sorrowful, for he was very rich. It was a bad day for the rich young ruler. Now, it could have been a great day. He could have said, Lord, at thy will, I want Jesus more than anything. But instead, he was very sorrowful. He did not have complete faith. Jesus wants your childlike faith. Jesus wants your complete faith. And that was the test of this man. Would he follow Jesus completely? But notice thirdly this morning, when we demonstrate childlike faith and complete faith, Christ demonstrates complete power. When I demonstrate childlike faith, completely trusting in God, he demonstrates complete power in my life or in your life. Now, how does that thought process begin? Notice what it says in verse 26. And they that heard it said, who then can be saved? Now, that's a logical question. I mean, if I'm standing over here in the crowd, here comes this really religious guy, and he's got bucks. And let's just say, for the sake of it, he's suave and debonair. And I mean, people be thinking, wow, let him be a member of the church. Let him be on a committee. I mean, this is the kind of guy you want. Who wants bus kids? Come on, are you with me? This is the logical thought process that people have. We don't want kids. They can't help the church. Hey, look at that guy. He's kind of religious. He's got a lot. And you know, but in the middle of it, Jesus says, excuse me, sir, but you cannot be saved because you're not willing to put complete trust in me. You want to trust in yourself and you want to trust in me, but that's not how it works. Is everybody with me this morning? That just doesn't compute with the average Baptist. We're like, oh, let's give him a, hey, pastor, if you'll tithe, let's give him a trial membership. No, that's not what Jesus said. Jesus wanted his whole heart. And so when that happens, these people standing around there in verse 26, they go, well, who then can be saved? I mean, if that guy can't get saved, who can get saved? Who can be saved? And notice, as that question is given, what Jesus says in verse 27, he said, the things which are impossible with men are possible with God. In other words, that guy can get saved. Anybody can get saved. But they've got to have faith in God in order to be saved. So look at this verse with me, verse 27. Let's read it together. Kind of help me out here. Ready? Begin. And he said, the things which are impossible with men. All right, I want all the fellas to read it. Come on, we need men of faith around here, fellas, all right? Come on now, help me. Got your Bible there. Lift up your voice. We're going to read together chapter 18. We're going to read verse number 27, like we believe it, all right? All right, men? This can take as long as you want it to take. Okay? All right, here we go. Chapter 18, and we're going to read now verse number 27. Ready to begin. And he said, the things which are impossible with men. Is that a good verse or what? And Jesus now says, my power is unlimited. He says, his power is unlimited. And the context tells us that he has power to save anybody. He can save the impossible one. He can save your boss at work. He can save your mother-in-law. Woo-hoo! Who is it that you think is beyond salvation? God says, what you think is impossible is possible. Anybody can be saved if they have faith to believe. Paul said, for I am not ashamed of the gospel of Christ, for it is the power of God unto salvation to the Jew first and also to the Greek. My friend, when the power of the Holy Spirit of God gets at work in someone's life, there is not one soul that cannot be saved. There is not one work that God cannot do. And so Jesus says, you see, it's impossible, but I'm telling you it's possible. It's possible. He has power to save. He has power to supply our need. Whether it's the rich young ruler or whether it's you making bills day to day to day, he says, whatever you think is impossible, I'm telling you, it is possible. I am powerful. I have might. I have the strength to do that. And I've got to come back to the Word of God, Philippians 4:13. I can do all things through Christ, which strengtheneth me. And it's not by my power, and it's not by your power. It's by his power, saith the Lord. You see, he said, with men, it's impossible, but with God, all things are possible. I remember our first stewardship banquet we had back in 1988. I used to have a lot of hair before we built these buildings, you know. But you know, back in 1988, we were meeting in this little building downtown. We had 20 parking spots. I didn't know what I was doing any more than the man in the moon. We didn't have a property, a building, nothing. I just knew that if I was going to stay here, two or three or four or five decades, we weren't going to stay there and get everything done that God was putting on my heart. And so I just called it giving by faith. And I said to the members, I said, hey, folks, let's just give by faith. We don't know what we're given to. We don't know where we're going. We don't know what's going to happen, but it's going to be exciting. So let's do it. Let's get excited. And boy, the folks came together and that night gave $50,000. And just a few days later, the property you're sitting on right now came available. The realtor said, well, it's available, but I'm sorry to tell you, if you want to tie it up into escrow, it's going to take $50,000 to tie it up. And I remember saying, no problem. Because we had acted in faith and God knew what he was doing even when we didn't know what we were doing. And I'm telling you what, I didn't know a lot back then. I don't know very much now, but I know this much, that things that are not possible for me are possible for my God. That's the God that I serve. He has power to supply all of my needs. And so his power is unlimited, ladies and gentlemen. Then notice, secondly, his provision is promised. Now, you got to hang with me here. We're almost done, but this is really good. I never preached this before in my life till this morning at 8:30, and I don't think they fully got it, so you've got to get it. Now, look at this here, verse 28. Then Peter said, lo, we have left all and followed thee. I get a big kick out of Peter all the time. You know, Peter's watching all this stuff. You know, he's probably looking at his clock, thinking, when's lunch or something? I don't know what Peter's got here. He says, excuse me. I left everything. What do I get? We left all. I left my tackle box. I left my 12-foot boat. What about me? God, I feel a little vulnerable right now. You know, where's the perks with this being a disciple thing? And sometimes, living by faith, you do feel a little vulnerable. Like, you know, I'm trusting God. I'm trying the whole tithing thing and everything. But, you know, God, hello. And Peter asked this question. Or makes this statement, we've left all and followed thee. And look at what Jesus says to him. This is so good. Verily I say unto you, there is no man that hath left house or parents or brethren or wife or children for the kingdom of God's sake. Now watch this. Who shall not receive manifold, that means a whole bunch more, in this present time and in the world to come, life everlasting. Jesus says, excuse me, Peter, but because you followed me as your Savior and because you're following me as your Lord, I just want to tell you something. You are not going to have to worry about stuff as long as you live, and for that matter, for the rest of eternity, if you keep your faith in me. I know about you, that's a good deal. That's a very good deal. He says, first of all, Peter, I'm going to provide for you in this life. Notice that. I'm going to provide for you in this present time. In this present time. Four words, say them with me. In this present time. You say, oh, Pastor Chapel, I mean, if I kind of got involved special offering, or if I, you know, if I got involved doing this or that, why? I just don't know how it's going to work. Wait. God said, I'm going to help you in this present time, in this lifetime. Anybody here want to give witness to the fact God's been good to you? Anybody here got a job? Anybody here out of bonus? Anybody here been retired and you get a faithful paycheck coming your way? Hey, anybody here just want to testify God's probably been better to you than you deserve? God says, I'm going to take care of you in this time. But the Bible says in Philippians 4 and verse 19, but my God shall supply all of your need according to his riches in glory by Christ Jesus. God says this to the church that gave to missions. He said, hey, you're taking care of my business. I'm going to take care of your business. You're doing what I've asked you to do. Don't worry. I'm going to manifold times bless you in this life. And my friend, you cannot outgive God. He's not going to let that happen. He says, Peter, listen to me. Just stop worrying and stop asking dumb questions. I'm going to take care of you every step of the way. I remember when we built this building sometime this month. I may share a few of the stories of building that other building over there when our builder went bankrupt and left, and I became the general contractor. And then we had that service over there, and we had our former vice president Dan Quayle in, and he gave a little talk, and the place was packed. And I thought, well, this is probably because he's here. And the next Sunday, it was packed. Some of you were here. And then we went to two services, and they were packed. It wasn't weeks after that when we started saying, well, bless God, we're going to give by faith again and build another auditorium. Boy, we started in getting ready to build this building. And I'll never forget trying to get going on this thing and asking God to help me preach and share the vision and trying to get this mammoth thing done and all the things that were involved with that. And right in the middle of it, the whole economy just went fizzle. I don't know if you've noticed, but there's more roller coasters in this country than just at Magic Mountain. There's one called the economy, it seems like, lately. And man, we took a dip. And I mean, I was in the throes of it. And I remember one morning opening up the USA Today, and I looked at the paper, and it had a picture of Lancaster and Palmdale aerial shot, and it said in the national paper, Lancaster and Palmdale, the foreclosure capital of America. Not only were people losing their jobs left and right, not only were people losing their houses left and right, but we were the capital of all of it. And the devil jumped up on my shoulder. He may not jump up on your shoulder, but he jumped up on my shoulder and said, idiot, only an idiot would try to build a $6 million building in the foreclosure capital of the world. And I tell you what, I had to get on my knees in prayer. And I had to ask God to encourage my heart. And I had to tell the devil to get on back where he came from. And I had to get up on some victory ground, believing that God could provide for what he had called us to do. Hudson Taylor said, there are three stages in every great work for God. The first is the impossible, and the second is the difficult, and the third is done. And ladies and gentlemen, by faith it will be done to the glory of God. Because the Bible is clear. Give, and it shall be given unto you. Good measure, pressed down and running over, shall men give into your bosom. Oh, listen, my friend, if Jesus Christ be God and died for me, C.T. Studd said, then no sacrifice can be too great to make for him. Notice the promise in Proverbs 3:9 in your notes. Honor the Lord with thy substance and with the first fruits of all thine increase. Then notice, so shall thy barns be filled with plenty. Say, well, I ain't even have a barn. Oh, brother, be creative. Come on now. What do you got? You got a garage? Got a closet? And most of yours are filled to the max right now. He says, thy barns will be filled and thy presses shall burst out with new wine. In other words, God says, I'm going to take care of you. And he says it this way, manifold more in the present time. And here's the last phrase. We're almost done. Look at the last phrase. And in the world to come, life everlasting. Would you say that with me, please? And in the world to come. Hey, I got good news for you. There's no in between. There's no purgatory. It's here and it's there. And I got good news for you. If you are saved, it's life everlasting. He says in the world to come, here's what's coming. It's not going to be a life of penance in the world to come. In the world to come, it's going to be life everlasting with Jesus Christ. For God so loved the world that he gave his only begotten son, that whosoever believeth in him should not perish, but have everlasting life. Hey. It's all about faith. And it's not about Polly want a cracker faith. It's about like a little child that jumps off the car to their grandpa and trusts God. Have you done that for your eternal life? Have you trusted God for your eternal life? Don't trust me. Don't trust this church. Trust Jesus. He's the one that shed his blood for your sin. Have you done that? Oh, if I got saved, I'd have to quit my club. I don't know if that's true or not, but whatever you got to quit to have Jesus, you better get it quitting now. Today is the day of salvation. Have you trusted him with your eternity? Here's what tickles me. People say, oh, without him, I'd have no hope. I've trusted him with my eternity. Why don't we trust him with today? Why don't we trust him? Why don't we pray, God, would you provide for my family today? Just have the faith to say that. Well, I trust God for eternity. Don't get me wrong. I just don't know if I can trust him for something like that. Really. With God, nothing is impossible. Nothing. Jesus says, I want you to come to me with a childlike faith. I want you to come to me with complete faith. Don't tell me what you're going to do. Just let me do it all. Trust me. And when we demonstrate complete faith, God demonstrates amazing power. When we demonstrate complete faith, God demonstrates amazing power. I don't know about you. But if we're going to hang around on this earth for a while longer, I'd like to see God do some great and mighty things. But it's not going to happen unless we have great faith. For salvation, you bet. And for the great provision of God, absolutely yes. Without faith, it's impossible to please God.
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With SRN News, I'm Bob Agnew in Washington. President Trump says that the decision to indict former Cuban leader Raul Castro is for the good of the Cuban people and Cuban exiles living in the United States. Federal prosecutors in Florida on Wednesday unsealed an indictment charging the former Cuban leader and five others in connection with the Cuban military's fatal downing of two planes 30 years ago. Another winning quarter for the nation's largest retailer, Walmart, delivering another strong quarter of sales as a discounter's speedy deliveries and low prices served as a magnet for shoppers across the income spectrum. Three people dead, more than a

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One.

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1: With SRN News, I'm Bob Agnew in Washington. President Trump says concern for the people of Cuba is behind the indictment of former Cuban leader Raul Castro.
2: We have Cuba on our mind. Very important. Been a lot of problem for a lot of years, and this was a big, I think it was a very big moment for people that, not only Cuban Americans, but people that came from Cuba that want to go back to Cuba.
1: Federal prosecutors in Florida on Wednesday unsealed an indictment charging the former leader and five others in connection with the Cuban military's fatal downing of two planes 30 years ago. A new poll out demonstrates some on the left are willing to believe just about anything when it comes to President Trump.
3: The new poll finds nearly half of Democrats believe the shooting at the White House Correspondents' Dinner in Washington, D.C. was staged. The Fox News poll finds 49% of Democrats think the assassination attempt on President Trump was arranged. Only 10% of Republicans think this. Laura Winters reporting.
1: Bernie Bennett reports a new directive would ask tech companies to submit their advanced AI models to a review by federal agencies.
4: The White House's highly anticipated artificial intelligence and cybersecurity executive order will designate a coalition of national security and civilian agencies to ramp up scrutiny of cutting-edge AI models. Industry officials began receiving details of the directive from the White House on Tuesday night. One key question is whether the order will require a federal review of advanced AI models before they can be released, an idea the Trump administration had distanced itself from early this month after initially floating the proposal. The latest draft would ask developers of the systems to submit certain models to a voluntary review by a phalanx of federal agencies as far as 90 days before they're made public. Bernie Bennett in Washington.
1: It is slow going on Wall Street today with higher oil prices in the background. The Dow right now is down by 134 points. NASDAQ down 116. This is SRN News.
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5: Here's your forecast on WZYN, 810 AM, the old ship of Zion. Slim chance of shower for the rest of today. We're in the low 90s, down 70 for the overnight hours, and a shower possible. And then on Friday, a few showers and maybe a thunderstorm, low 90s, scattered showers through the weekend. I'm meteorologist Steve Hamilton on WZYN, 810 AM, and online at WZYN.org.

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1: All right, Genesis chapter number 24. It's good to be saved. That's one thing I learned from my mama and my daddy, was, buddy, the joy of the Lord is your strength. My daddy shouted, my mama shouted. Julie's never shouted, but mama and daddy shouted. And God let me come up around a bunch of shouting people. Brother Billy Kelly, one of my heroes, he shouted till the acorns fell down. And I like what you said, brother. People do get excited about some things. Football and baseball and shopping and hunting and fishing. But man, it's good every once in a while just cut a rug for Jesus. Amen. I'm glad to be here. I appreciate you, preacher, letting me use this Pentecostal microphone. Anybody ever heard of Benny Hinn? I'm Joe Rooster. Amen. But since I had this voice surgery, this is what I have to do. I flew in and I had a text from your pastor said, well, you just go up there to Enterprise and give them your name and they'll have you a car. That's pretty good. So go up there and this fella said, he's kind of an Italian guy. He said, are you Tim? I said, what? He said, are you Tim? I talked to Tim on the phone. Do you know Tim? I said, I know Tim, and I'm glad to be with Tim tonight. Amen. And I appreciate the goodness of the Lord. And I enjoy them families that sing. I like to hear people sing in church that actually go to church. It's a blessing to hear gospel singing by people who actually go to church. And I appreciate the goodness of the Lord. When our brother took his text, I thought, man, I'm on the right track, and I appreciate that so very much. And we're going to read Genesis chapter number 24. We're going to read the last several verses and probably just try to tie this together. And I'm glad I belong to somebody. I'm glad I'm part of the body of Christ. Notice with Genesis chapter number 24, verse number 63, and Isaac went out to meditate in the field at eventide. And he lifted up his eyes and saw, behold, the camels were coming. And Rebekah lifted up her eyes, and when she saw Isaac, she lighted off the camel. Now, for my cigarette-smoking friends, she didn't light up a camel. She lit off the camel. For she had said unto the servant, I love this line, what man is this that walketh in the field to meet us? And the servant had said, it is my master. Therefore she took a veil and covered herself. And the servant told Isaac all things that he had done. And Isaac brought her into his mother Sarah's tent and took Rebekah, and she became his wife, and he loved her. And I love this last line. And Isaac was comforted after the death of his mother. What brought comfort to this grieving man was the bride and the groom had been united. And I'm glad one of these days the bride of Christ is going to be united with our groom. And praise God, there's going to be a wedding in the sky in the chapel of the King. And I'm glad tonight because of a blood that cannot be defiled. We are part of a building that cannot be destroyed. We're part of a body that cannot be diseased. We're part of a battalion that cannot be defeated. And thank God we're part of a bride that cannot be divorced. I'm glad tonight that we have more than religion. We have a relationship. And I love the passages of the Bible that magnify that relationship between God and His people and Christ and His church. Whether it's the vine and the branch, the father and the son, the sheep, the shepherd, the potter, the clay, the disciple, the master, the teacher, the student, the soldier, the captain. I rejoice in the fact that we belong to somebody. The Shunammite girl put it this way, I am His and He is mine. And to me, one of the most beautiful of those relationships are the one that's before us in our text, the bride and the groom. I'm glad Jesus Christ is the heavenly groom and the church is the bride that's been purchased by the blood, regenerated by the Holy Spirit. And I'm glad the future of the child of God is looking good. I believe the very next thing on God's prophetic time clock is that midnight cry, behold, the bridegroom cometh. And I'm glad it's good to be saved. Because I'm not going to hell, I'm going to heaven. Because the groom is coming for the bride. Now this text begins in the first part of the chapter with a council. A council meeting between three important people. Number one, that was a father that was rich. A father that had a lot. And this father had a servant that carried out his commands. And that was a meeting between this father that owned it all and this servant that carried out his commands. And the father's miracle-born son. You have a father and a servant and a miracle-born son. You say, now why do you call him a miracle-born son? Well, his father was 100 and his mother was 90. And if you don't understand what a miracle that is, you've never turned 60. Much less 190. While there's women in this room tonight, you're nowhere near 90. There are men in this room tonight that are nowhere near 100. But if an angel woke you up at 4 o'clock in the morning and said you were going to have a baby, you wouldn't have a baby. You'd have a heart attack. He is a miracle-born son. And so this servant under the authority of the Father, in the name of this Son, is commissioned to go to the far country and find and bring back a bride for this miracle-born Son. I'm glad there is a sovereign Father who owns it all. I'm glad there is a miracle-born Son, Jesus Christ, the virgin-born Son of God. And I'm glad there is a servant called the Holy Spirit under the authority of the Father and in the name of the Son has come to this far country to find and procure and bring back a bride to be united with that miracle-born Son. And I want you to see five things quickly in this text. How God the Holy Spirit, in the power of the Father, in the name of the Son, is bringing you and I to the groom, our Lord Jesus Christ. Number one in the text, He pursues the bride. Now, you don't have Rebecca looking for Isaac. You don't have Rebecca trying to work her way to Isaac. Number one, she's never heard of him. Number two, she couldn't find him if she tried. Because number three, she doesn't even know where he's at. But when she's never heard about him, and when she's not interested in him, and she's looking for him, somebody under the authority of the Father and in the name of the Son is looking for her. Because the servant has made a covenant that he will not come back empty-handed. And he pursues her. He looks for her. And he searches for her. And I'm glad to tell you tonight, he didn't give up. He didn't turn back. He didn't stop one day too short. He found what he came looking for. He found her at the well with an empty bucket in her hand. I'm glad one day the Holy Spirit pursued me because of my depravity, because of my state outside of the grace of God. I was not looking for God. I was not interested in God. There was no desire to know God. But I'm glad when I wasn't looking for God and I wasn't interested in God. God was interested in me. And God was looking for me. And as old Brother Squire Parson said, when I couldn't go to where he was, he came to me. I wonder if there's anybody in this tabernacle tonight. You remember that day when the hounds of heaven got on your trail and the Holy Ghost pursued and the Holy Ghost looked, and I'm glad that he found me just in time. I didn't find God. God found me. I wasn't pursuing God, but God was pursuing me. And I'm glad he found me just in time. My feet were near to destruction. I was so close to hell. My heart was already blackened by the flame. But he pursued me and he found me at the well of grace. I'm glad I've been pursued by the Lord. And so he pursues the bride. And he finds her at the well with an empty bucket. But number two, he's got to do more than pursue. Secondly, he's got to persuade. He has got to persuade the bride. Now watch what this servant's got to do. He has got to get this little girl to be willing to leave her comfort zone, leave her father, leave her mother, leave her family, and go to a country where she's never been and marry a man who she's never met. Do you realize what a challenge that's got to be? He has got to persuade this little girl to leave the land of her comfort zone and go to a country where she's never been and marry a man she's never met. Now, at this time, Al Gore had not invented the internet, so you could not Google and see what he looked like. She just had to put her faith in the word of the servant. And he's going to persuade her. He's going to induce her. He's going to create an interest in her that was never... Oh, I wonder if there's anybody here tonight. Remember when the Holy Spirit not only pursued you, but he persuaded you. He induced you. He wooed you. He created a desire that had never been there before. I'm glad I've been persuaded by the servant. Now, I don't know a lot about this servant, but he knows a lot about women. He knows how to get a woman's attention. He did not offer her a golf club. He did not offer her a rod and reel. He did not offer her a Browning shotgun. You know, the finer things of life. He didn't offer her a D-45, Brother Massengill, that's worth thousands of dollars. No, he gave her jewelry. He pulled up that bracelet and he saw them eyes light up. And he said, "Honey, you ain't seen nothing yet." And he pulled out another one. He has got her full attention. And by the time he brings out that necklace, three is a charm. Man, she is interested. And after he gives her the necklace and the bracelets, he begins to brag on his master and edify the master and glorify the master. He got to telling her how wealthy he was, how wonderful he was, how worthy he was. He was inducing, he was pulling, he was drawing, he was persuading. Well, I remember that night, 1979, a Thursday night in Reidsville, North Carolina, a lost preacher's boy sitting on the front row on the left-hand side, and a young preacher, 38 years old, from the Tennessee hills of Jacksboro, Tennessee, by the name of Stenick Ballou. He began to preach, and he began to preach, and he pulled out a bracelet of mercy and a bracelet of joy and a necklace of peace, and he bragged on the master and he lifted up the master and he told me how wonderful he was, how worthy he was, how wealthy he was, how wise that he was. And something got to stirring on the inside. That was a desire to know God. I didn't have that desire, but I've been persuaded. I'm glad he came to me and he persuaded me. I remember growing up in Daddy's little church in the 70s, and every independent Baptist preacher in the 70s wore wingtips, ate Hall's cough drops, preached out of a Schofield edition, and had them little tracts, God's Simple Plan of Salvation. And on the front of that track was order of services. Sunday school at 10 o'clock. Morning worship at 11. And you know I'm old. Sunday night, 7:30. Nobody ever failed a test by going to church on Sunday night at 7:30. Now we backslid. We go at 6 now. But my daddy called that Sunday night service the Sunday evening evangelistic service. Does anybody remember hearing it called that? The Sunday evening evangelistic service. And here's why. Man, we'd have Sunday school, and on Sunday morning we'd have our little worship. But Sunday night is where it get on. That's where Daddy and them old timers would preach on the book of the Revelation and the tribulation period and the great white throne judgment. Boy, they'd preach on hell and eternity. And man, my daddy could do it. Lord, have mercy. He'd open up that bottomless pit, and here come them old beasties with faces like a woman and teeth like a lion and claws like an eagle. I read that the other day and I said, dear Lord, my wife's mother surely is one of them beasts coming out of that pit. And I mean, man, he'd make hell so hot, Brother Tony, you could smell the fry, you could smell the smoke. I'd go home at night and pull them covers over my head. I mean, the fear of God would come upon us. The power of God would come. Conviction would come. The draw would come. The inducement would come. He is persuading. And then to make matters worse, they'd close out that Sunday night service singing what I call the old traditional invitation hymns. And I still like them invitational hymns. I'm already hanging over hell, lost with that God. And that little congregation began to sing, just as I am, without one plea, but that thy blood was shed for me. And then the girl there starts singing, I wandered far away from God, but now I'm coming home. And they begin to sing, and I can hear my little mama singing softly and tenderly, Jesus is calling. And I never understood why they called it softly and tenderly, because it was louder than thunder to me. But the one that really used to tear my nerves up, they begin to sing, oh, do not let the word depart, and close thine eyes against the light. Sinner, harden not your heart. heart be saved on tonight. And Jeremiah, that little congregation would begin to sing, oh, why not tonight? Oh, why not tonight? And my old daddy would lean across that pulpit with the sweat and the tears running off of him and say, young'uns, why not tonight? Why not tonight? I wonder if there's anybody, do you remember when it got real, when it got serious, when you got persuaded God was working in your heart? You

the bride. Can I run a rabbit if I hurry? Up to this point, my Calvinist friends are with me. They say, see, I told you he was a closet Calvinist. I knew that boy was one of us. But when I get on this point, they hit the phone booth, dialing 911. Because after she's been pursued, after she's been persuaded, now the ball is in her court. And here comes the proposal. They ask her a personal, pertinent, powerful, permanent question. And the question that is asked, she and only she can answer it. Her mama can't answer that. Her daddy can't answer that. Her brothers can't answer that. Her friends can't answer that. It's now or never. Her eternal destiny. Listen to this. Whether she falls off of the pages of Holy Writ or has her name written in the royal family. Lord have mercy. Did you hear what I just said? Whether she falls off of the pages of Holy Writ or has her name written in the royal family. By the way, this just ain't any family. She's about to get in. This is the family that's in the family. That's in the family. That's in the genealogy of our Lord and Savior Jesus Christ. And whether you never hear her again and she goes into oblivion, or whether she gets registered in the royal family, depends on one answer to one question that very day. Will you go? Does anybody remember when it got personal? I'm glad he pursued me. I'm glad he persuaded me. But she could have said no if she wanted to. Oh, look, boy, how to tow up that plan. What do you mean tow up that plan? Well, if she'd have said no, he'd have come back empty-handed. I'll tell you what, if she'd have said no, he'd have found somebody that said yes. You say, well, preacher, I'm tired of giving invitations when I preach because nobody comes and I get embarrassed. I'm trying to find somebody that'll just say, yeah, I'll tell you what you do. You keep on preaching the gospel. You keep on throwing out the net. You keep throwing in the lifeline. And yeah, a bunch of people might say no. What? But every once in a while, somebody will say, I'll go. Blessed be that night when I answered the proposal and I said yes. Are you glad you said yes? You're not in hell because you said yes. You're going to heaven because you said yes. I'm glad I said yes. He pursues the bride. He persuades the bride. He proposes to the bride. I got her number four. Now he provides for the bride. And here's where my Armenian friends get mad at me. Because the very moment she said, I'll go, it was no longer her responsibility to get there. Can I say that one more time? From the very moment she said yes, it was no longer her responsibility to get there. In fact, knowing this servant, like I know this servant, when she said yes, she was as good as she was already there. Oh, Lord, she's not going to get lost on the trip. She ain't going to get knocked off the camel. Hey, everything she needs to make the trip from her father's house to his, Lord have mercy. Everything she needs to make the trip from her father's house to his father's house has been provided. Youngins, I just want to tell you, when you said yes, it's his responsibility. You're his, and you're not going to get lost on the way, and you're not going to fall off the camels of grief. Saddle up, baby, and ride, because it's good to be saved. And

0: times and everything we need to make the trip from our house to the Father's house is provided by the servant. From the camels to the provisions, through the long days and the cold nights, whoo! She got thirsty. He gave her drink. She got hungry. He gave her food. She got afraid. He gave her peace. She got lonely. He gave her comfort. When it was sad, He gave her some joy. He's not going to leave her. He's not going to forsake her. He's not going to abandon her. He's going to stay with her till the journey's complete. Aren't you glad we're on our way tonight from our house to the Father's house? And everyone that said yes is going to make it in. Provided by the authority and the auspices of the servant. Number five, and I'm done. You ready? He pursued. He persuaded. He proposed. He provided. But in the text I read, now he presents the bride. I love my King James. It's beautiful. And notice this expression, the last verses in our text. As they're going up toward the Father's house. They don't make it all the way to the Father's house. They meet the groom in the field. Because as they are riding in, the miracle-born son is riding out. As they, whoop, are riding in, the miracle-born son is riding out. And he rides out, they ride in, and they meet in the field. And the servant says, Isaac, here she is. Rebecca, whoo, here he is. And I know we're not supposed to read in the Bible, but all my other friends do. I got a friend of mine's got a sermon on the Antichrist like you ain't never heard. And I said to him the other night, man, that sermon on the Antichrist is so powerful. It sounds like you know who it is. He said, I should. I've been married to his daughter for 40 years. One of my friends called me the other day and said, Brother Joe, you've got some decent outlines, but you don't have any catchy titles. I said, sir, with all due respect, you have some awesome titles, but you've never had a sermon to go with one of them. And I know I shouldn't have done that. It was all in the flesh, but I couldn't have. I hate to read into the Bible, but I just can't help believing. Rebecca said to that servant, wow, it's better than what you said. Wow. She might, I don't know, if she'd have been a New Testament Christian, she might have would have quoted this verse, the eye hasn't seen, and the ear hasn't heard, neither has it entered into the heart of a man, the things that God had prepared for them that love Him, because as they are going in, He's coming out, and they meet in the field, and He presents the bride. And when she's presented, she's covered. Right there in the text. Thank you for preaching that, buddy. She's covered. Whoop! In the garments of salvation. She's clothed in the righteousness of the Master. Because she done been courted. And now she's about to get crowned. And the celebration is about to begin. And they meet in the field. And the servant presents the bride. And they go in. And they are married. And they live in the Father's house. And the first time you read this word in the Bible is in this text. And he was comforted. after the death of his mother. And can I just quote some scripture before we go to the house? But I will not have you to be ignorant, brethren, concerning them which are asleep, that you sorrow not even as others which have no hope. For if we believe that Jesus died and rose again, even so them also which sleep in Jesus will God bring with him. For this we say unto you by the word of the Lord, that we which are alive remain to the coming of the Lord shall not prevent them which are asleep. Watch your sequence. For the Lord himself shall descend from heaven with a shout, the voice of the archangel, of the trump of God, and the dead in Christ shall rise first. Then we which are alive and remain shall be caught up together with them in the clouds. Watch your sequence. To meet. That word meet means a face-to-face encounter. To meet the Lord in the air, and so shall we ever be with the Lord. Amen. And the last verse. Wherefore, comfort one another with these words. When I leaned over my little mama's bed, and I said, Mama, the test come back a while ago. Well, what did it say, honey? Mama, you're going to die. A couple of months, Mama, you're going to die. And I started crying. She started crying. And she said, now listen, I'm not afraid to die. I just don't want to leave y'all. Now, she didn't say these exact words, but what I believe she meant, she didn't want to leave me. I don't think she minded leaving my sisters. In fact, if she knew what I knew on them, she'd have left before she did. But I don't want to leave y'all. And I said, Mama, I don't want you to leave either. But we all... Then she said, dry it up right now. Every one of you, dry it up right now. She said, I'm going to go see your daddy, and I'm going to go see Jesus. Just firmly promise me that you'll meet us there. Brother Kurt LeBeau is a member of our church, and he sings a lot of them Squire Parson songs. And that night we had Mama three funerals. And the funeral we had for Mama in Georgia. You say, you have multiple funerals for people that's important. I'm glad you got that understood right there. Had Brother Kurt LeBeau sing, Hello, Mama. And I stood by her casket with no regrets. We took her up to North Carolina and had another service up there. And old Brother Jimmy Crutchfield, one of my singing buddies, sang, I will have to cross Jordan alone. And the next day we gave her another big graveside service in the mountains of Virginia where we all come from. And when I lowered my mama in that hole in the ground, I reached over and got me some dirt and threw it on top of that vault. That sound is an awful sound. But I want to tell you what kept my sanity and what encourages me to this day. I got comfort. Amen. That the bride and the groom is going to be reunited. And hallelujah, children, there's going to be a wedding in the sky. Woo! In the chapel of the King. So here's my sermon. Oh, who will come and go with me? Because one of these days, it's going to echo across the hills of glory. You ready? Here's my title. Here comes the bride. Washed in the blood. Regenerated by the Holy Spirit. And thank God I'll be in that number when the saints go shouting in. Hallelujah. Thank you, preacher. I had a good time tonight. Let's stand together, turn to somebody and say, I'm going. He came to me. Turn to somebody and say, I said yes. I answered yes. And thank God he's coming, Pastor.
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1: Hello, friends. 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

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Their phone number is 229-247-4208. Their hours of operation are Monday through Friday, 8 a.m. to 5:30 p.m.

some more of that. 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

0: Hey, man, I'll tell you, it's getting hard to stay on this mountaintop tonight with that going on, isn't it? Hey, man, do you believe that tonight?
1: Can the government require you to affirm certain religious beliefs to receive benefits? Stay tuned.
2: Here's a story worth hearing from attorney David Gibbs Jr. of the Christian Law Association.
1: A man applying for a government job training program was told he needed to affirm statements about gender identity that conflicted with his religious beliefs. Can the government require someone to do that? Policies requiring people to affirm particular viewpoints in order to receive government benefits can raise First Amendment concerns related to compelled speech and religious liberty. In America, you do not have to have that religious belief in order to receive benefits. Courts closely examine these situations when they arise. 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

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Psalm 133, verse 1. Behold, how good and how pleasant it is for brethren to dwell together in unity. Psalm 133, verse 1.

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Thank you for listening to WZYN 810 AM Christian Radio in Valdosta, Georgia.

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With SRN News, I'm Bob Agnew in Washington. President Trump says concern for the people of Cuba is behind the indictment of former Cuban leader Raul Castro. Federal prosecutors in Florida on Wednesday unsealed an indictment charging the former Cuban leader and five other people in connection with the Cuban military's fatal downing of two planes 30 years ago. Three people are dead. More than a dozen first responders have been hospitalized after being exposed to an unidentified substance at a Mountain Air home in New Mexico. State police responded to a house there yesterday after getting a call that four people were believed to have overdosed. Elon Musk has announced plans for one of the biggest sales of stock to the public ever, as he will try to share stocks in his SpaceX company. It's been struggling financially, losing $2.6 billion from operations last year. You'll find more on these stories at srnnews.com.

0: Welcome to Lighting the Old Paths broadcast, the ministry of Lighthouse Baptist Church in Plains, Georgia, with Pastor James Burke. We're glad you've joined us today and trust that this time in God's Word will be a help and a blessing to you.
1: But the fire had to have stirred something in Elijah. He had just come off of Mount Carmel between 40 and 50 days before this, a month and a half ago. He had just seen what God can do with fire. So there's not a doubt in my mind that he was saying, this has got to be the hand of God. You just did this with the fire. So now, here's

will always speak on Horeb. I told you we saw this in Moses' life with the fire. We saw this in Moses' life when he smote the rock and out came water. God told him again. God's people were thirsty and they came to a rock. Moses said, God, what are we going to do? He said, I want you to take your staff, but I want you to speak to the rock. Moses was ticked off at the people. I've been there. And Moses said, well, it worked last time. I'm going to do it again. God, I heard what you said, but it didn't work last time. I'm just going to smite the rock. And here's what God does. God sometimes blesses in spite of us. Can y'all say amen right there? I cannot. Most of my blessings comes in spite of myself. God's like, you are an absolute idiot. But I'm just going to go ahead and if I don't bless you, nobody else is going to bless you. So here, now let's go back here behind the woodshed and I'm going to take care of business. That seems to be what's normal for me. But he hit that rock again and water came out and they drank. But with that disobedience, God says, you're not going to go in the promised land. Everything was right, Brother John, everything was right in Moses' life until he disobeyed. And the reason he disobeyed is because he was depending on God to do things today like God did yesterday. And God don't always do that. We spend our lives trying to recreate an old meeting. We spend our lives trying to recreate an old revival or an old season in our lives when things were better, when, like I mentioned, where people were shouting and running the aisles. And I ain't gonna lie to you, it'd absolutely do me a blessing if y'all'd all just get up and start shouting. I would die of a heart attack, but it would do me good because I'd be in glory. And y'all can have it. New pews and all. But I'm going to tell you something. It would do me good. It'd do me good if we got in revival on Thursday night, our meeting on Thursday night, and God got in this place and sinners started showing up from the mailings that we got out in the mail last week and soon to be this week. It'd do me good if the house of God was filled up with saints and sinners alike and Brother Brian got up here and preached the Word of God and folks got saved and sinners got right and the church got revived and God began to do some works in here. It'd do me good if God came in here and things got right. It'd do me good if things began to look today like it looked yesterday. I was just in that meeting up there. And I don't know how y'all are in meetings. Probably not like me, but I tend to look and I say, well, I like how he started that. I like how this did. And man, I wouldn't mind doing this at my meeting, and I wouldn't mind doing that. Like, boy, I wish I could do that at my meeting. I wish I had that charisma. I wish I did this. And I sit there and I analyze everything. But I'm gonna tell you something. That meeting up there ain't our meeting, and our meeting ain't that meeting. And I know y'all ain't gonna believe this, but I'm not Dean McNeese. And I don't mean, brother, I don't mean this with any disrespect, but I'm not John Dent. So many times, in a lot of different ways, I wish I was. And Brother John told me, he said, son, you ain't going to be like me, and I'm not going to be like you. You've got to be yourself. And I appreciate y'all for accepting that. But if I ain't careful, I start trying to be like everybody else. And I start trying to have our meetings and our church and our evangelistic style and our this and our that like everybody else. And God don't be 40 miles from here. Can I tell it like this? I don't want yesterday's fire. I want today's voice. I don't want the wind.
I don't want the

0: fire. I don't want the earthquake if God's not in it. I want the voice of God. Give you this last point. Y'all start working on an invitation song. Number five, the still small voice. This is the presence of God. Verse number 12. And after the earthquake, a fire, but the Lord was not in the fire. And after the fire, a still small voice. I love this. Verse 13. And it was so when Elijah heard it that he wrapped his voice or his face in his mantle and went out and stood in the entering of the cave. He wrapped his face in his mantle. He stepped out. Remember Moses, he could not bear to look on the face of God, so he wrapped his face in a veil. Elijah could not bear to be open in the presence of God. Even though it's just his voice. Even though it's just his voice. He knew God was near. After all, the Lord passed by. He wrapped his face. You say he wrapped his face because he was going out of the cave. Well, if that's the way you want to believe, that's fine. I believe he wrapped his face out of reverence to God and out of shame. He covered his face because he was in the presence of God. He positioned himself before God. The Bible says again, and behold, there came a voice unto him and said, what doest thou here, Elijah? That's where God was. God was not in the raging wind. He was not in the earth shaking. He was not in the flame. God was in the whisper, in the still small voice, or the small still voice, however you say it. There is where I want to be. If I could say it like this, there is where I want our church to be. There is where I want you to be. I don't want us chasing earthquakes and windstorms and lightning and fire and smoke. But I want us to chase. I don't want us chasing anything. I want us to be still and know that I am God. I want us to be able to hear clearly the voice of the Lord. I want to be there. Not where the noise is. Not where the fortune is. Not where the fame is. I want to be exactly where the Lord is. Maybe that is Dewberry family. I don't mean this disrespectful, but maybe that is cleaning toilets at a little church on the side of the road. If that's where the Lord is, that's where I want y'all. Brother Jim, Brother John, Brother Stanley, Nathan, Brother Dave, all you that were able to come and help in the remodel and the cleaning up. If that means remodeling the church, that's where I want you to be. Maybe that means coming to church early every service to look over the grounds and make sure there's no trash in the parking lot or in the driveway or in the grass. Maybe that means like we did last Sunday. Maybe that means coming to church and having choir practice. Say, well, I don't come because I can't sing. You missed some kind of forevermore blessing. Didn't they miss Irene? They missed a blessing last Sunday night. If that's where He is, that's where I want to be. Elijah is learning, and he's about to teach a lesson. Here in just a few verses, he's about to get a young man named Elisha, and he's about to start teaching Elisha about some things, but he's not there yet, and God's still teaching him. Can I say this? I just told our discipleship class last Sunday here in October. In October, I will be pastoring for 20 years. And my hand up, I still feel like I'm in my 20s. Spiritually speaking, I don't feel like I've been, I don't even feel like I've been preaching that long, but I've been preaching longer than I've been pastoring, and that don't make any sense to me. I can't, that math doesn't make sense. I'm still learning. And it's hard for me to still be learning, but still trying to teach Elisha's. But one of these days, and I'm not saying I'm Elijah, y'all don't think that at all. But one of these days, I'm going to go away from here, and somebody else is going to have to pick up the mantle and go on. So I need to learn all I can, and I need to teach all I can. While God is teaching Elijah in the passages, we need to learn all we can. Elijah thought he was the only one, but God told him he had a remnant of 7,000 people that had never bowed the knee. Can I say, if you think you're the only one, just keep on doing it. Keep on doing it for the Lord. It's not for the eyes of men anyway. If you're doing it for the Lord, it's for the Lord's eyes. You might think you're the only one giving in the offering. You might think, well, I'm the only one. Well, you ain't supposed to be giving for me. You ain't supposed to be giving so everybody can pat you on the back. You're giving for the Lord. So keep on giving.
1: 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Until next time.

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It's a real joy to be part of the WZYN family. Up next, we have a WZYN favorite. Oh my, how this song has ministered to our hearts. It's Andrew and Mary Beth Jones, Better Broken. May God minister to you as you hear this good song written by Andrew Jones.

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1: With SRN News, I'm Bob Agnew in Washington. Secretary of State Marco Rubio says Iran cannot be allowed to profit off its chokehold on the Strait of Hormuz.
2: No one in the world is in favor of a tolling system. It can't happen. It would be unacceptable. It would make a diplomatic deal unfeasible if they were to continue to pursue that. So it's a threat to the world if they were to try to do that. And it's completely illegal, by the way.
1: And Rubio also says that there are some good signs of progress in the talks with Iran.
2: If we can get a good deal done, that would be great. I'm not here to tell you that it's going to happen for sure, but I'm here to tell you that we're going to do everything we can to see if we can get one. But if we can't get a good deal, the president's been clear, he has other options. I'm not going to elaborate on what those are, but everybody knows what those are.
1: And the U.S. has unveiled an indictment against a former Cuban leader, Raul Castro, for his role in downing an American aircraft. Acting Attorney General Todd Blanche says it sends a strong message.
3: For the first time in nearly 70 years, senior leadership of the Cuban regime has been charged in this country, in the United States of America, for acts of violence resulting in the deaths of American citizens.
1: That involved the fatal downing of two planes 30 years ago. House Judiciary Committee Republicans are rejecting subpoenas for architects of the new anti-weaponization fund at the Department of Justice. We get more on that from correspondent Bernie Bennett.
4: House Republicans rejected a bid from Judiciary Committee Democrats to subpoena several Trump administration officials involved in the establishment of a new $1.8 billion anti-weaponization fund that's been cast in a negative light. Ultimately, 18 House Republicans voted Wednesday to dismiss the motion to compel testimony from those involved in the creation or execution of the account. The new fund was announced Monday as part of a settlement deal with President Trump, where he agreed to drop his $10 billion lawsuit against the government over the leak of his tax returns, in part in exchange for the creation of the account. Bernie Bennett, Washington.
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6: Here's your forecast on WZYN 810 AM, the Old Ship of Zion. Slim chance of shower for the rest of today. We're in the low 90s, down 70 for the overnight hours, and a shower possible. And then on Friday, a few showers and maybe a thunderstorm, low 90s, scattered showers through the weekend. I'm meteorologist Steve Hamilton on WZYN 810 AM and online at WZYN.org.
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And now for a word fitly spoken. Preach the Bible, and you'll never have to say, I'm sorry. Dr. Harold B. Seitler.

Isaac Watts is the writer of this hymn. It is based on Psalm 90. Isaac Watts was in frail health at this time and wasn't able to preach every Sunday. Yet he could write words like this to help us and him through the dark days. O God, our help in ages past, our hope for years to come, our shelter from the stormy blast, and our eternal home. Under the shadow of thy throne, the saints have dwelt secure. Sufficient is thine arm alone, and our defense is sure. 1,000 ages in thy sight are like an evening gone, for as the watch that ends the night before the rising sun.

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0: With SRN News, I'm Bob Agnew in Washington. President Trump says concern for the people of Cuba, those living there now, as well as Cuban dissidents and Americans who fled the country. It's the reason why they've issued an indictment for the former leader, Raul Castro. He, along with five others, are accused of downing two planes 30 years ago. Another winning quarter for the country's largest retailer, Walmart, delivering another strong quarter of sales as the discounter's speedy delivery rates and low prices served as a magnet for shoppers, apparently across all income levels. The Bentonville, Arkansas-based chain does offer a cautious outlook moving forward amid so much economic uncertainty because of the ongoing war and those rising fuel prices. Elon Musk announced plans yesterday for one of the biggest sales of stock to the public ever. It would provide his SpaceX company a much-needed financial shot in the arm. This is SRN News.
1: The good news of the gospel is only good news to those who hear it. Philip the Evangelist understood that. He did not keep the message to himself, but he went wherever the Spirit of God led him, and he preached Christ to those who needed to know. In this study that Scott is calling The Gospel Christian, he reminds us that the word gospel means good news. It even has the word go in it, reminding us that the Christian life is meant to advance the gospel message. Join Scott Pauley today as we learn what it means to be a true gospel Christian.
2: One of my favorite evangelists to read about and read after was the man that was used of the Lord in the Great Awakening. His name was George Whitefield. Whitefield said, "Had I 1,000 souls and bodies, they should all be itinerants for Jesus Christ. Oh, may I never cease itinerating till I sit down in the kingdom of heaven. Oh, for a pilgrim's heart with my pilgrim's life." As an itinerant preacher myself, I understand something about what he's referencing, moving from place to place, on to the next place, just passing through. But in reality, we're all just itinerant people. We're all just passing through. We are pilgrims. And as we pass through, we must be giving the gospel of Jesus Christ. And I think the great passion that Whitefield gave in those words, "May I never cease,"

is our great sustainer. He is the one who keeps us in the battle and in the race and in the work. And today we return to Acts 21 to find yet another lesson about Philip the evangelist. In our last study, we identified the fact that he was still faithful to Christ, still faithful to the church. I love that. Did he love Christ when we first met him early in Acts? Yes. But when you get to Acts 21, he still loves Christ and is a faithful follower of Christ. By the way, in a very wicked city. Caesarea by the Sea is a beautiful place, geographically speaking, but a very ugly place. This was the place where the king had hit one of his palaces. This was the place where Paul would be held in prison for 2 years on his way to Rome. This was a place that was marred and marked by sin. It was beautiful, naturally speaking, but spiritually speaking, it had a lot of ugly things in it. And yet, Philip was a faithful follower of Christ there. And he was not only faithful to Christ, he was faithful to the church. You remember, that's how we first met him. He was a deacon. He was one of the seven serving the Lord. Well, guess what he's doing in Acts 21? Still serving. Still ministering to believers, still encouraging fellow Christians. I don't know if the church met in his house, but I know this. The local assembly in Caesarea was blessed because Philip the evangelist was there. He was still faithful to Christ and to his church. But let's add to that today. He was not only still faithful, but he was still witnessing. He was still giving the gospel, telling people of Christ, sharing his faith, seeking to draw people to the Lord Jesus. And we know that because in Acts 21, verse 8, we read, "And the next day we that were of Paul's company departed and came unto Caesarea, and we entered into the house of Philip the evangelist." Now, please don't miss this, the most obvious thing, and it is this: he was still called an evangelist. And he didn't call himself the evangelist, he was called this by others. This is a man who is known as a gospel man. You came in contact with him, and you were going to hear about Jesus. You crossed paths with him, you were going to cross paths with a Christian witness. You have a conversation with him, Christ is going to come in to that conversation. He was known for the good news. In a world of bad news, wouldn't it be a grand thing to be known as a good news Christian? Someone that when people meet you, they're going to meet Jesus in you. When they hear you, they're going to hear about Christ. When they have the opportunity to observe you or interact with you, they're going to be exposed to the gospel of the Lord Jesus Christ. I'm telling you, when you become a gospel Christian, it's contagious. It breaks out on you. It's like the measles. You can't keep it to yourself. You get around people and you begin sharing the gospel, and the gospel begins to affect others through your life. This was a man who was still carrying on the work of the gospel. So may I ask, are you? Am I? Recently, I was reading a little journal entry that I had made from some time ago. And at that particular time, God was putting lots of people in my path, and I was having the opportunity to speak to a lot of people about Christ and see numbers of individuals saved. It was wonderful. And I was reading it, and I was encouraged, and then I was convicted because I thought, wait a minute. There's still those lost people out there. God is still putting those kinds of people in my path. Am I still alert? Am I still aware of them? Am I still aggressively and actively giving the gospel and seeking to bring people to Christ? I fear that many of us who once were soul winners and once were witnesses and once were on fire with a passion for God and compassion for the lost have settled down a bit into our religious routines. And we're still doing lots of Christian things, and we're still in church, and we still say we want to see people saved, but what are we doing about it? G. Campbell Morgan said, "If Christ is hindered, it is because some Philip is unwilling to go." I'll remind you that go is not a geographical word. It's an attitude word. It does not simply mean that you are on a foreign field somewhere. I think this is very important because when we find Philip the evangelist in Acts 21, he is no longer traveling, at least not from what we can tell, as he was earlier in the book of Acts. He is not on the move in that way, but he is still seeking to move the gospel forward. Please don't miss that. You see, some people have the idea if you get a passport, that makes you a missionary, or if you get a
You get an RV, that makes you an

0: evangelist. Nothing could be further from the truth. No, friends, the work of the gospel is done across the street from where you live. It's done with next-door neighbors and fellow workers. It's done on your school campus. As a matter of fact, I would argue if we won't go where we are, we won't go to other places. If you can't give the gospel to people that you see every day, what makes you think that a change of location is going to change that? What we really need is a change of heart. We need the Spirit of God to awaken in us again a passion for simply giving the gospel to every creature like the Lord Jesus Christ called us to do. And I believe that Philip the Evangelist was still putting the go in the gospel in Caesarea Maritime. I believe people there were still hearing the gospel because this man was actively seeking to get the gospel to people there. Some Bible teachers have surmised that when Paul was held in prison there for 2 years, remember the Bible says that he received people that came in and out, and he had audience with them, and people were being saved. That's a beautiful thought, isn't it? Some people believe that Philip the Evangelist had much to do with that, that he was literally actively bringing people to the prison, bringing people to the place where they could hear the gospel. I love that thought. If you follow, trace the footsteps again of Philip the Evangelist, and what you're going to find is a man who really fulfilled the Great Commission. He was a Great Commission man. He was used in Jerusalem, remember? Acts 1 verse 8, that's where it starts. Then we find him in Judea. Then we find him in Samaria. And then we find him helping get the gospel to the uttermost part of the earth, because that's what Caesarea Maritime was. Caesarea Maritime was the place from where the gospel went on to Rome and to many other parts of the earth. And I want to tell you, the gospel will continue to advance to the uttermost part of the earth if we will continue witnessing. Are you still witnessing? Pastor Sexton used to say to me, everybody gets identified by some life message. Well, what's your life message? Let it be the gospel. What's your life work? Let it be the work of Christ. And by the grace of God, may the Lord find us all when He comes, still witnessing.
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1: With SRN News, I'm Bob Agnew with Washington. Secretary of State Marco Rubio says Iran cannot be allowed to profit off its chokehold on the Strait of Hormuz.
2: No one in the world is in favor of a tolling system. It can't happen. It would be unacceptable. It would make a diplomatic deal unfeasible if they were to continue to pursue that. So it's a threat to the world if they were to try to do that. And it's completely illegal, by the way.
1: And Rubio also says that there are some good signs of progress in the talks with Iran.
2: If we can get a good deal done, that would be great. I'm not here to tell you that it's going to happen for sure, but I'm here to tell you that we're going to do everything we can to see if we can get one. But if we can't get a good deal, the president's been clear, he has other options. I'm not going to elaborate on what those are, but everybody knows what those are.
1: And the U.S. has unveiled an indictment against a former Cuban leader, Raul Castro, for his role in downing an American aircraft. Acting Attorney General Todd Blanche says it sends a strong message.
3: For the first time in nearly 70 years, senior leadership of the Cuban regime has been charged in this country, in the United States of America, for acts of violence resulting in the deaths of American citizens.
1: That involved the fatal downing of two planes 30 years ago. House Judiciary Committee Republicans are rejecting subpoenas for architects of the new anti-weaponization fund at the Department of Justice. We get more on that from correspondent Bernie Bennett.
4: House Republicans rejected a bid from Judiciary Committee Democrats to subpoena several Trump administration officials involved in the establishment of a new $1.8 billion anti-weaponization fund that's been cast in a negative light. Ultimately, 18 House Republicans voted Wednesday to dismiss the motion to compel testimony from those involved in the creation or execution of the account. The new fund was announced Monday as part of a settlement deal with President Trump, where he agreed to drop his $10 billion lawsuit against the government over the leak of his tax returns, in part in exchange for the creation of the account. Bernie Bennett, Washington.
1: This is SRN News.
5: Here's your forecast on WZYN, 810 AM, the old Ship of Zion. Slim chance of shower for the rest of today. We're in the low 90s, down 70 for the overnight hours, and a shower possible. And then on Friday, a few showers and maybe a thunderstorm, low 90s, scattered showers through the weekend. I'm meteorologist Steve Hamilton on WZYN, 810 AM, and online at WZYN.org.
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8: God can still help us and bless us and use us if we're willing to be used of Him. Japheth, right off the bat, was not a blessing to his mama. Right off the bat, Japheth was not one of those kind of individuals that brought a lot of joy into the family. But God used him and blessed him, listen to this, because he had honorable desires. That's the whole key to it. My question, do you have honorable desires? Many times a person does not try to rise above bad circumstances. They just let it happen. We've got a bad circumstances right here. Would you not agree? Our whole country, the entire world, is in an uproar. It's a bad situation. What is your desire? What is it that you want during all this trouble? You see, a lot of folks never rise above bad conditions. They just seem to go with the flow, so to speak. You can see we cannot help the condition we have, but we can still be used of God. We can still do great things. God can still bless us, even in times like this. Well, I was talking to some folks this weekend, made mention, even Chris and I made a comment, how blessed our church is, because those guys up in the sound booth for years now have been podcasting and working and tweaking and getting our message out, not just to you in here, but folks literally around the world. We have folks from all over that tunes in. The capability of what God is doing. Yes, it's bad. Yes, people are dying. Yes, people are getting sick. But God can take a bad situation and make a blessing out of it. The question is, what do you want to do about it? You just want to let the circumstances stay like they are, or do you want to change the circumstances? Now, the thing is, God blessed Jabez, and he used him. Liberals are telling us that they have to remain in Washington to represent us and establish programs to help us to catch up with the wealthy people. Now, history proved that that is ridiculous. There are records of multitudes of great men and women who was born in poverty, who didn't even wait for opportunities to come to them. They made opportunities. They didn't sit around and say, bless me, Lord, if you will. No, they made opportunities. Politician wants to brainwash us into thinking that, hey, we need them, but we better vote for them. And boy, what you're seeing on the scene right now is that, hey, listen, we're going to give everybody all kinds of money. We're going to let everybody live top of the line, and we're going to make sure everybody gets all their bills paid. So everybody in the country is waiting on the government to send them a check. Folks, I'll be honest with you, I wouldn't hold my breath and wait for the government to send a check. What I'm simply saying, you can sit around and hope opportunities come your way, or you can have a desire to let God bless you and use you. Many politicians get on national television and they claim they have the answer to the crime problem that we're facing today. And they're simply saying that if we can create enough of programs, well, we can give everybody enough of money, the thieves will quit stealing. If you believe that, I got some land out in the Mississippi I'd like to sell you. But that's about as dumb as they come. You realize that's not what happens? A thief, you can't satisfy because he wants more and more and more. Christians know the crime problem has nothing to do with what a person has or do not have. The bottom line is that there's just flat out evil in the world. And some men just have evil desires. That's the old Adam in us. If you let Christ rule in your life, he will overcome that evil desire. And the person who does not have Christ to rule in their lives, then they got Satan that's going to control their life and keep pumping that evil desire. Do you think the drug lords in our country and around the world are going to stop harming people with all their drugs once they get their house paid for or get all their cars paid for or have all their bills paid for? Not so. Why? Because the evil of the greed is controlling everything in their lives. Some of the greatest men in history of this nation was born in poverty. Some was born into homes where they were not loved or even appreciated as God's gift to their parents. However, they developed a deep-rooted desire, and they became motivated and reached their full potential because they honored the Lord. Jabez may not have had much going for him when he was born. He may not even have had a lot of encouragement as a young teenager or a young man, but he was different from his brothers. He was more honorable than his brothers. He had some honorable desires. What are your desires today? What kind of desire do you have today? Well, preacher, I got a desire just to graduate. Well, that's a good desire to have. Well, I got a desire just to make money. Nothing wrong with that desire. But is it a honorable desire? Is it a desire that God would be pleased with? You see, Japheth had desires. But let's look at not only the saint desire, let's look at the Savior's desire. Look at verse number 10 of 1 Chronicles chapter 4. It says, "And Japheth called on the God of Israel, saying, Oh, that thou wouldest bless me indeed, and enlarge my coast, and that thy hands might be with me, and that thou wouldest keep me from evil, that it may not grieve me." Notice this here. "And God granted him that which he requested." Now, God granted Japheth's prayer. Now, apparently, it is the desire of God to grant our requests when we have the right kinds of desires. Now, what about praying for material things? Japheth did just that. It's not wrong to pray for material things. You say, "Preacher, I thought that would be wicked." No, it's not wrong to pray for material things. You can pray all day long for whatever you want to pray for. But never forget, there is a God in heaven who literally decides what is good for us and what is not good for us. It's his decision. If you are a child of God, I can assure you that God is not going to grant you your request if it's not good for you. It's like when Jim and Chris was growing up, Jimbo and Chris come to me and said, "Daddy, I want you to buy me a brand new car." They was only 13 years old. And you really think that would be a good desire and a good gift for me to give my two boys? Well, why not? I mean, if you can do it, let them have it. That's not a good desire. And you know, let me tell you how I would react if they didn't come with that. But if they had come and asked me for a brand new car at the age of 13, I'd have laughed. So would you. You see, there are some things that your kids will come to you for, beg you for, plead for, that you know is not good for them. Our Heavenly Father is the same way. No difference. And I'm telling you, you can pray all day long for whatever you want. But if it's not good for you, God is not going to give it to you. Look at Matthew chapter 7, give you what I'm talking about. Matthew chapter 7, verse number 9 says this. It says, "Or what man is there of you, whom if his son asks bread, will give him a stone? Or if he asks a fish, will he give him a serpent? If he then, being evil, knows how to give good gifts unto his children, how much more shall your Father, which is in heaven, give good things to them that ask him?" Now, Japheth was an honorable man. And Japheth had some honorable desires. And God granted his request. Now, his desire was that God might grant him material blessings and spiritual blessings. Now, some people are so materialistic minded that all that they think about is material things. But Japheth prayed for material things and spiritual blessings. Now look at the four things he expressed a desire in his beautiful prayer. First desire was that God would bless him personally. 1 Chronicles chapter 4, look at verse number 10. "And Japheth called upon the God of Israel, saying, Oh, that thou wouldest bless me indeed." Now that "bless me indeed" is very important. It recognized that many things that are to be passed off as a blessing are not really blessings at all. And some things that we might consider blessings are blessings in appearance only. They're not real blessings. And Japheth said, "Lord, would you bless me indeed?" Sometimes God's blessings are not what he gives us, but what he does not give us. Show you what I'm talking about. We see a man's beautiful home, three cars, all the fine clothes. we all would say that that man is blessed. Question is, if he is blessed with all what appears to be very successful in the eyes of man, why is he so miserable? Why is he having serious domestic problems? Why would you say the reason for him filing bankruptcy? Or why does he have a drug problem just to get him through a day? You see, what appears to be a blessing is not always a blessing. I'll give you a classic example of this. A lot of you young ones won't remember all of this. You middle-aged and up would remember this. You remember the Kennedy family? John F. Kennedy, his whole family? The Kennedy family, for years, people thought that they were really blessed. Matter of fact, they even looked at the Kennedy family as the kings and queens of our United States. They were the upper crust. For many, many years, it had been public knowledge that their wealth came from the alcoholic beverages. And you remember what God had said in his word about alcohol? And yet, this is the way they made their money. And yes, they bought their way into social recognition. Yes, it appeared that they were blessed. But if you have read much about the Kennedy family, you'll find out they had also been cursed with many tragedies and reverses. They made their wealth by destroying human lives, and they have paid dearly. And if they don't get right with God, those that are left, I'm telling you, they're going to continue to pay dearly, even out into eternity. But never forget, many times, God's blessings are not in what he gives, it's what he don't give that could be a blessing. For some of you, one of the worst things God could do for you right now is to grant you everything you want. Well, that would be bad. You would go off the deep end. You see, a lot of times we ask out of stupidity for things for God. God knows if it's good for us. He knows what's not good for it.
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1: Hey there, radio friends. 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

0: Hello, friends. 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
0: Welcome to the broadcast today. We'll begin our program, as we usually do, with a song from one of our services. Mount Sinai Baptist Church Trio comes around and sings a song that says, Redeemed, the best word that I've ever heard. Hope it'll be a blessing to you as they sing for us today.

0: Amen. Thank you, Trio, for that wonderful message and song. And now for today's message, we turn again to the book of Acts, chapter number 9, and beginning in verse number 1. And Saul, yet breathing out threatenings and slaughter against the disciples of the Lord, went unto the high priest and desired of him letters to Damascus to the synagogues, that if he found any of this way, whether they were men or women, he might bring them bound unto Jerusalem. And as he journeyed, he came near Damascus, and suddenly there shined round about him a light from heaven, and he fell to the earth and heard a voice saying unto him, Saul, Saul, why persecutest thou me? And he said, Who art thou, Lord? And the Lord said, I am Jesus, whom thou persecutest. It is hard for thee to kick against the pricks. And he, trembling and astonished, said, Lord, what wouldst thou have me to do? And the Lord said unto him, Arise and go into the city, and it shall be told thee what thou must do. We'll stop reading there for time's sake. Taking our text from the last part of verse 5, we've been expounding this week on the message, kicking against the pricks. Now, as we've expounded in this passage of Scripture, in verse 1 and 2, we spoke of Saul's attacking. He fights ferociously against the church. But now in verse 3 through verse 8, Saul's arresting. We see him fall on his face before the Christ. Now, his arresting involved a call. There was the vision, the vexation, and the voice. But then there was not only the call, but there was the conviction. Referred to here by our Lord's words, it is hard for thee to kick against the pricks. Of course, the prick was the ox goad that they used to steer the oxen who were plowing in the fields. Now, this speaks of conviction. And I ask the question, what are some of these pricks that Saul kicked against? We mentioned, number one, the walk of the saints. That is the way believers lived. He watched them as he locked them up, retained their integrity and their faith. The walk of the saints had an impact upon Saul, yet he kicked against it. And then there was the witness of Stephen, and we dealt at length with this yesterday, the witness of his wisdom, of the wonder of his shining face. And several things. The way he died was something that really pricked the heart of Saul, and he kicked against it. Well, we're going to pick up with Stephen as he's dying a martyr's death, and I'm sure it had an impact on Saul. We'll pick up with that as we continue the message. Join the services at Mount Sinai Baptist Church.
1: And I believe watching old Stephen's death, as he is being stoned to death, he doesn't revile, he doesn't wish harm on his nation, nor on his people, nor on his persecutors, nor on those that throw the stones, but he kneels down being beaten with the stones, the life being beat out of him, and his last words, Lord, lay not this sin to their charge. Lays down and dies the martyr's death of nobility. Now, we don't know how much time elapsed between chapter 7 and chapter 9. We do know we come to chapter 8. There was a great dispersion of Christians because of the persecution that arose over Stephen. I mean, this thing really got to taking momentum, and I mean, it pushed them out of Jerusalem. They went everywhere preaching, and we dealt with it a bit last week. But we come to chapter 9, and Saul is yet breathing out threatenings. And he goes sometime this time. I don't know if it's been weeks or days, but I do know this, that even if chapter 9 begins right after chapter 7 ends, that in Saul's journey, that it's been about a week at least. At least the least amount would be a week. May have been a month. But he's had a while to think this thing over. He's tried to put it out of his mind. I'm sure that Saul lays and tosses to and fro, and he sees that witness of Stephen, the wisdom of Stephen, the way his face shone and the way that he died. Boy, there's just couldn't get away from it. Wake up thinking about it. Go to the dinner table thinking about it. Go to bed thinking about it. Now with his letters. Boy, he's under conviction. I believe he's under conviction, friend. And a lot of times people get under conviction, they'll get meaner. And so maybe this is part of the reason he went and desired the letters and went to such a length. Gonna make a nearly 200-mile journey now to arrest Christian Damascus, and the Lord let him ride almost all the way there. So every day and every night under my friend in that dusty trail, man, these things, the walk of Christians and the walk of the saints and the witness of Stephen and his wisdom, the way he shone, the way he died, man, it's just eating on him, working on him. I mean, agitating him. God's trying, but he just keeps stubbornly going his own way and kicking against it. I don't want to think about it. Jesus said, Saul, it's hard for thee to kick against pricks. You know, emotionally, it is hard to kick against conviction. I mean, that's hard, man. I'll tell you what, being under conviction is miserable, but when you get to kicking against it, you get more miserable. The most miserable thing on earth is a sinner that's under conviction that's trying to kick against that lie. Don't you believe these were pricks that he was kicking against? And I thought about not only the witness of Stephen, but I think about the word of the scriptures. Remember Stephen preached? Man, he preached that book. Paul had been a student of that book. Boy, I'll tell you what, as he began to think, and he couldn't help but come across passages like Isaiah 53. Yeah, amen. And other passages. I mean, he was a student. Oh, they had their way to explain him away. But I guarantee you the word of the scriptures began to work on him. But he kept pushing off. God tried to give him some light. In the scriptures, there was truths. In the scriptures, there were testimonies. In the scriptures, there were types that pointed to Jesus Christ. Jesus himself said, search the scripture, for in them you think you have eternal life, and they are they which testify of me. So he's been in Bible college. He's been at the feet of the best theologians of his day. He couldn't help but accidentally stumble on messianic promises and truths. And I think as smart a man as he was, and say he spoke five languages, pretty brilliant, if he reasoned in himself some of these sayings that match the works of Christ would have to be more than coincidental. Boy, it was pricking him, it was eating him up, but he kicked against it. I ain't listening to that old stuff. I continue to ask myself, what other pricks? Well, what about the works of the Savior? Now, going where he went, in and out among Christians, right? Synagogues and any place where they meet, I imagine that he ran up on some that had been touched by the Lord. Oh, Mr. Saul, let me tell you, I was crippled, but he touched me. I was lame, but he made me whole. I was leprous, but he cleansed me. I was blind, but he opened my eyes. Oh, yeah, that's right, that's right. Don't you know he met up with some, my friend, that the Lord had touched and made whole, and the works of the Savior he couldn't deny. I mean, he'd done some things that nobody could deny. Right. And even the priest himself doubted where these things come. Raised the dead. Hey, healed the sick. Preached the gospel to the poor. And, you know, just like the two disciples on the road to Emmaus asked Christ, they didn't know it was Christ, said, art thou a stranger in Jerusalem and have not heard of these things? Well, they wasn't done in the corner. Man, I'm telling you what, his doctrine, his gospel, his fame of Christ had spread throughout Jerusalem, throughout Judea, throughout Galilee, yes, and to remote areas all around. Hey! And Paul was confronted with these, the works of the Savior. But he kicked against it. I don't want to think about that. I don't want to think about that. Then I thought about another prick, and of course, the wooing of the Spirit. The Holy Ghost. That was on Stephen and on others that testify. Man, that message going forth, gripping his heart, pulling at him.

Well, that's about all the time we have for the broadcast today. Please join us again at the same time tomorrow for another Sounds from Sinai radio broadcast. Now, if you'd like a copy of today's message in its entirety, then simply write us here at Mount Sinai Baptist Church, 830 Country Club Road, Pickett, South Carolina, zip 29671. And please, when you write, include the date of this program and the call letters of this radio station. That address again, Mount Sinai Baptist Church, 830 Country Club Road, Pickens, South Carolina, zip 29671. And now, until we meet again on tomorrow's broadcast, this is Pastor Rudy Smith saying, may the Lord bless you, is our prayer.

0: With SRN News, I'm Keith Peters in Washington. Secretary of State Marco Rubio says Iran cannot be allowed to profit off its chokehold on the Strait of Hormuz.
1: No one in the world is in favor of a tolling system. It can't happen. It would be unacceptable. It would make a diplomatic deal unfeasible if they were to continue to pursue that. So it's a threat to the world if they were to try to do that. And it's completely illegal, by the way.
0: Rubio says there are some good signs of progress in talks with Iran.
1: If we can get a good deal done, that would be great. I'm not here to tell you that it's going to happen for sure, but I'm here to tell you that we're going to do everything we can to see if we can get one. But if we can't get a good deal, the president's been clear, he has other options. I'm not going to elaborate on what those are, but everybody knows what those are.
0: There's a stay of execution in Tennessee after an aborted execution.
2: Tennessee's governor has granted a one-year stay of execution for Tony Carruthers after his lethal injection was halted when officials struggled to find a vein for more than an hour. Maria DeLiberato, an attorney for Carruthers, says she saw him wincing and groaning and called it horrible to watch. The Tennessee Department of Corrections says medical personnel had quickly established a primary IV line, but were unable to find a suitable vein for a backup line, as required by the state's execution protocol. Carruthers was sentenced to death after he was found guilty in the 1994 kidnappings and murders. I'm Lisa Dwyer.
0: Democratic National Committee Chair Ken Martin has released a critical study of the party's performance in the 2024 campaign. His decision on Thursday followed intense internal pressure from frustrated Democratic operatives who had publicly demanded the release of the post-election autopsy. On Wall Street, the Dow by 276 points, the Nasdaq rose 22, the S&P 500 advanced 12. 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Colorado will put abortion pills on every college campus.
3: The legislature has passed a bill that would require that all public and private schools in the state make the drugs available on site. Christian colleges can apply for an exemption, but the state will decide whether or not a school can claim a bona fide religious belief or practice that conflicts with the new law. A growing number of universities around the country are beginning to offer abortion pills. In Connecticut, students can buy them from vending machines. Michael Harrington reporting.
0: Texas Tech will require faculty to teach in compliance with a 2025 state law that declares there are only two genders. The law echoes the language of an executive order the Trump administration issued in January of last year that states it is the policy of the United States to recognize two sexes, male and female. Texas Tech faculty will be largely prohibited from teaching about so-called gender fluidity. This is SRN News. Here's the Wall Street Business Report.
4: Another winning quarter for the nation's largest retailer.
5: Walmart delivered another strong quarter of sales as its speedy deliveries and low prices served as a magnet for shoppers across the income spectrum. But the Arkansas-based chain offers a cautious outlook amid so much economic uncertainty. Walmart has resonated with many Americans who are carefully considering where they spend money because of inflation, and how the company performs is considered a barometer of consumer spending given its vast reach. Rich Thomason reporting.
4: Since President Trump signed an executive order to create a deep-sea mining industry, businesses have raised millions from investors. At least nine companies are now in talks with the government for access to seabed minerals stretching from American Samoa to Alaska. U.S. stocks ticked higher following the reversal for oil prices at the close of Dow up 276. For the Wall Street Business Report, I'm Bob Agnew.
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1: With SRN News, I'm Keith Peters in Washington. The former leader of a Minnesota nonprofit has been sentenced to nearly 42 years in prison for her role in a staggering $250 million fraud case. Amy Bach ran Feeding Our Future, which had claimed it provided millions of meals to children in need during the pandemic. She appeared Thursday in Minneapolis federal court. Since President Trump signed an executive order to create a deep-sea mining industry, businesses have raised millions from investors and stock prices have soared. At least nine companies are in talks with the government to access seabed minerals. Sections of the seafloor from American Samoa to Alaska could be auctioned for offshore mining this summer and through the fall. On Wall Street, the Dow up by 276 points. More details at SRNNews.com.

0: Hello, friends, and thank you for joining us on the Shepherd's Pulpit. We are grateful to God that you are listening today. We pray as you listen to this daily Bible broadcast that God will strengthen you with His power in the inner man. So let's join the teaching and preaching from the Shepherd's Pulpit. And now, Pastor Justin.
1: Thank you for listening to this special edition of the Shepherd's Pulpit as we're going to go live into a sanctuary service of the Bemis Road Baptist Church as I preach a Bible message on excuses. You'll want to take your Bible and turn to Luke chapter number 14. And again, thank you for listening to the Shepherd's Pulpit.

Verse 33. So likewise, whosoever he be of you that forsaketh not all that he hath. The negative is when you start following him to be a genuine disciple, you're going to realize there's some stuff that you're going to have to forsake. And that's when you start making excuses. The devil start feeding them to you. And as fast as you eat them, is as fast as he'll feed them to you. You got the oxen. You got the wife and the family and the boys and the girls and the entertainment and the pleasures and everything else. And you look back after a little season of life and you say, man, I signed up for that thing back there, but I'm not sure doing too good. You believe the lie and not the truth. You believe the excuses. And you're not enjoying your life as a Christian because God's not going to let you. He's not going to let you enjoy your life as a Christian if you are saved. Paul said, I'm crucified. I'm crucified with Christ. Nevertheless, I live, yet not I, but Christ liveth in me. The disciple's life is the crucified life. Following Jesus is this discipleship. And those prideful excuses keep us from growing. American Christianity is knowledge fat and application skinny. I just want to learn. Who knows the thing today is podcasters? Raise your hand, podcasters. Oh, everybody's got a podcast. There's a 25-year-old going to teach me about the Bible. You're 25, man. I don't even want to be a podcaster, so to speak. I'm even careful on my own little radio broadcast. The guy's like, oh, I'm 21. I'm going to start a podcast, teach guys that are 50 what's in the Bible. Kick you through the front door, man. That's just proud. That's proud. But that's the day. Everybody's a learner. Want to learn some new thing. Tickle my ears with some new thing, right? That's not what Jesus said. Remember, discipleship's not about learning, but about obeying. Yeah, that's what it is. And so we're always looking for some new thing. And so our culture is knowledge fat and application skinny. If you don't understand what that means, we want to know everything, but we don't want to do anything. I said we want to know everything, but we don't want to do anything. Well, somebody else can do it. Well, they can come all the time, and they can cut the grass, and they can clean the church, and they can wipe everything, and somebody else will do it. They'll do the dishes. I mean, they're hunched over like this, but

Amen. And you'll find as many excuses as you want, as long as you let the devil keep feeding them to you. Well, I don't have time to read the Bible. Come on. We've all got the same amount of time. I plan on getting done, by the way, if you hadn't figured that out already. I don't have time to read the Bible. Well, we got time to spend 3 hours on the phone every day looking at something. We got time to play video games. I've never known a generation of young men that love to play video games as much as my generation. And then they'll say, I don't have time to read the Bible. I don't have time to know my God who made me and saved me. Yeah, yeah. What is wrong? Come on, guys. What are my children seeing? What is the next generation seeing? I don't have time to read the Bible. But we have time to watch Netflix and watch TV and go all over the country, but we don't have time to read the Bible. I can't talk to God. You can't talk to God? I love y'all. I mean, I really do. You probably don't think it right now, but I really do love y'all. You don't have time to talk to God? You can't talk to God? That's an excuse. What's an excuse? An excuse is a... I can talk to Brother Buddy. Brother Buddy can talk to me. I can talk to my God. I'm just a child. He's my father. I don't know what child doesn't know how to talk to their father. Carter, Savannah, don't have no problem talking to their dad. You can talk to God. Well, I don't have enough money to obey God in the tithe. I don't have enough money to obey God in the tithe. We don't need more money. We need more wisdom. To be wise with what God's already entrusted us with. Right? Not making excuse. Oh, I can't tithe. Well, how did everybody else tithe for all these years? Well, you got enough money to give $700 to Ford. It's just true. Somebody's got to say the obvious. The church is blasphemed. People act like God's dead. No wonder. Judgment must begin at the house of God. Something's got to change. We got to have revival. And hey, I'm 40, so I'm going to preach to my crowd. And I love y'all. But I got to have a revival. I got to have somebody like Miss Cumbus. Glory to God, amen. That was a disciple and said, no matter what, I'm not making up an excuse. I'm going with God, amen. If my back hurts, if my heart's not pumping right, I still be in God's house. So you must just made that up. I didn't make it up. She was in congestive heart failure, still coming to church. And she didn't have to, she wanted to. Oh, I can't tithe. Give $700 to Ford. Oh, I'm going to get a truck and pay 20% interest on a truck. You didn't pray about that one very long. Done paid the truck 2 times over. I'm trying to help you. I want to be a pastor. I want to help people so you can be free to be a disciple. Hey, I like eating just as much as anybody. Who knows that's to be true? Amen? Can't pay them a tithe. Well, stop going out to eat. Eat at home. Eat sandwiches. Eat ramen. I bet really soon you'll have your 10% back. Starting with me. Amen. That's a tough one right there, Brother Mike. But I'm just trying to be, you know, trying to be stern, but a little humor in there too. What is it? It's just an excuse. An excuse is a, oh, I can't come to church. We all saw you in Walmart. Do you go to work? I got to have me time. I got to rest. You go on vacation, you go to the doctor. This COVID fog's still here, folks. Boy, I can't be around people. What are you living in a box underneath the ground?
He'll always give us excuses if we'll

0: keep eating them. The service is too long. The service is too long? I'm a little lengthy this morning. I was nice on Easter. The service is too long? How long are ball games? See, the devil will feed them to you. Oh man, that preacher's too loud. He's too loud. Some of y'all listen to music and you put it in both ears and you can hear nothing at all that's happening. And you say, the preacher's too loud. I might be too annoying, but I'm not too loud. I can't come to Sunday school. That's early. And Sunday's my day off. Sunday's not our day off. Sunday is not our day off. Sunday is holy unto the Lord, and we ought to keep it that way. Sunday is God's day. It is not your day off. Everybody all right with old time Bible preaching? Sunday is not your day off, and it's not your hour for God. It's your day for God. I'm not stopping Sunday night. I'm not stopping it for... No. Because it's God's day. It's worthy of His name to give them one of the 7 days. But it's my day off, preacher. I can't do Sunday school. It's too early. When do you go to work? At 9:45? Most people go to work at 7 or 8. If you go to work before 8, raise your hand, and nobody wants to raise their hand right now. They're like, oh no, he's going to get me. Who goes to work at 8 or before, raise your hand. Who, before they retired, had to go to work before 8 o'clock, raise your hand. Look at those hands. Oh, wow. See? Yeah. I have to come in 7:30 every morning to do radio. I can't do Sunday school. What is that? That is an excuse, and an excuse is a... Yeah, it's a lie. And the enemy will feed you excuses as long as you'll keep eating them.
1: 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Until the next Shepherd's Pulpit broadcast, may the Lord bless you. 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

0: With SRN News, I'm Keith Peters in Washington. Secretary of State Marco Rubio says Iran cannot be allowed to profit off its chokehold on the Strait of Hormuz.
1: No one in the world is in favor of a tolling system. It can't happen. It would be unacceptable. It would make a diplomatic deal unfeasible if they were to continue to pursue that. So it's a threat to the world if they were to try to do that. And it's completely illegal, by the way.
0: Rubio says there are some good signs of progress in talks with Iran.
1: If we can get a good deal done, that would be great. I'm not here to tell you that it's going to happen for sure, but I'm here to tell you that we're going to do everything we can to see if we can get one. But if we can't get a good deal, the president's been clear, he has other options. I'm not going to elaborate on what those are, but everybody knows what those are.
0: There's a stay of execution in Tennessee after an aborted execution.
2: Tennessee's governor has granted a one-year stay of execution for Tony Carruthers after his lethal injection was halted when officials struggled to find a vein for more than an hour. Maria DeLiberato, an attorney for Carruthers, says she saw him wincing and groaning and called it horrible to watch. The Tennessee Department of Corrections says medical personnel had quickly established a primary IV line, but were unable to find a suitable vein for a backup line, as required by the state's execution protocol. Carruthers was sentenced to death after he was found guilty in the 1994 kidnappings and murders. I'm Lisa Dwyer.
0: Democratic National Committee Chair Ken Martin has released a critical study of the party's performance in the 2024 campaign. His decision on Thursday followed intense internal pressure from frustrated Democratic operatives who had publicly demanded the release of the post-election autopsy. On Wall Street, the Dow by 276 points, the Nasdaq rose 22, the S&P 500 advanced 12. This is SRN News. Colorado will put abortion pills on every college campus.
3: The legislature has passed a bill that would require that all public and private schools in the state make the drugs available on site. Christian colleges can apply for an exemption, but the state will decide whether or not a school can claim a bona fide religious belief or practice that conflicts with the new law. A growing number of universities around the country are beginning to offer abortion pills. In Connecticut, students can buy them from vending machines. Michael Harrington reporting.
0: Texas Tech will require faculty to teach in compliance with a 2025 state law that declares there are only two genders. The law echoes the language of an executive order the Trump administration issued in January of last year that states it is the policy of the United States to recognize two sexes, male and female. Texas Tech faculty will be largely prohibited from teaching about so-called gender fluidity. This is SRN News. Here's the Wall Street Business Report.
4: Another winning quarter for the nation's largest retailer.
5: Walmart delivered another strong quarter of sales as its speedy deliveries and low prices served as a magnet for shoppers across the income spectrum. But the Arkansas-based chain offers a cautious outlook amid so much economic uncertainty. Walmart has resonated with many Americans who are carefully considering where they spend money because of inflation, and how the company performs is considered a barometer of consumer spending given its vast reach. Rich Thomason reporting.
4: Since President Trump signed an executive order to create a deep-sea mining industry, businesses have raised millions from investors. At least nine companies are now in talks with the government for access to seabed minerals stretching from American Samoa to Alaska. U.S. stocks ticked higher following the reversal for oil prices at the close of Dow up 276. For the Wall Street Business Report, I'm Bob Agnew.
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6: Hey, here's your forecast on WZYN, 8:10 a.m., the Old Ship of Zion. Mainly dry and cloudy through the overnight. We will drop down into the lower 70s. Occasional showers and storms for Friday, a high just over 90. Decent chance of showers and storms Friday night, low 70s. Saturday, showers, a few thunderstorms, a high near 90. I'm meteorologist Sally Russell on WZYN, 8:10 a.m. and online at WZYN.org.

0: Stay tuned for Treasured Heritage, a preaching program spotlighting those servants who have gone on to glory. Isaiah 54:17 says, "This is the heritage of the servants of the Lord." And now, Treasured Heritage.
1: Thank you so much, Bobby, and God bless you, and what a joy to be with you. I'm happy that I'm in a place where they have a pastor with the right kind of a name. Robertson. Isn't that something? And I can argue about this, how they spell it, Robertson and Robinson and so forth, but we spell it right. And I don't know where we got it, but we got it right anyway. But I'm glad to be here. God bless your hearts. How many of you belong to this church? Would you raise your hands, please? All of you belong here. Ah, oh, what a crowd. All right, put your hands down. How many of you are visiting? Not members here, but visiting. Would you raise your hands, please? Look at there. All right. Brother Pastor, that's good work. Great advertising. Thank you so much. And God bless you. Did you like to hear Mrs. Pat Halter sing a while ago? Do you like that? Well, since we're getting it all free, she didn't know it, did she? Yeah, she does now. We'll ask you to sing again. We want you to sing in the next hour. Do you mind? God bless you. I can pick out a song, but you know lots of them. I pick them out too. But that was good. I want you to sing. And quartet, you're great. Better than you were the last time. And you improve every time I hear you. And God bless you. And Bobby, you do a good job, whatever you're doing. I like it anyway. I like what you're doing. All right. In the next hour, if you brought five visitors, I have a gift for you, and I'll announce that in the next hour. If you brought 15 visitors, I have 6 books for you that I want to give you, and that'll be in the next hour. I want to mention about the evangelist, and I'd like Brother Faulkner to recognize all the graduates here tonight and those who have been to our school at any time. And then I'd like to urge you, please, to give me notes for students back at home. If you've got some up in Tennessee Temple, I have one here tonight that was handed to me, and I'll carry it back. Now, Monday morning in chapel, I'll stand up and read the names, and they'll stand up, and I'll give them their note.
2: Delivered here.
1: Oh, that's here.
2: Yeah, the one I gave you.
1: Oh,
2: someone sent that
1: here
2: for you to give. And you, someone here.
1: Well, you found that.
3: Here's the one that goes to temple.
1: All right, you hold on to that. Now, don't get them mixed up here. I'm bad shape. This is for one here, Teresa Overby. Is she here tonight, Teresa Overby? Teresa, are you here? Well, I'll just open up, read it myself then. No, I better not do that. All right. I'll hold it for her. She may be here in the next hour. And that's wonderful. God bless you. And we'll get to all of this in a few moments' time. Open your Bibles, please, to Psalm 11. Brother Bobby Robertson, God bless you, sir. And Steve, God bless you. And wonderful. A fellow came in the other day and showed me a picture made up here, made in this room right next to us. I had on a bright red coat. Boy, it's good. You've seen that, haven't you? And that's the only one I've got like that. Like this fellow's got them over here. These boys have got them. But I had on a bright red coat. And they have a picture of me. And I've thought about having the thing made, Brother Faulkner. If it'll raise money for Camp Joy, I'll just put on a whole red suit. And just anywhere in the world, just to get them to give money to Camp Joy. For boys and girls, but it's good to see you. This great crowd, and the room on this side filled, and this auditorium filled, and all of you here tonight in this meeting, and may the Lord bless each one of you. I want to talk tonight in this service about the Christian home. I'm concerned about it, greatly concerned about it. And I want you to think with me, if you will. As Psalm 11, "In the Lord put I my trust. I'll say ye to my soul, flee as a bird to your mountain. For lo, the wicked bend their bow and make ready their arrow upon the string, that they may privily shoot at the upright in heart. If the foundation be destroyed, what can the righteous do? The Lord is in his holy temple. The Lord's throne is in heaven. His eyes behold, his eyelids try the children of men. The Lord trieth the righteous, for the wicked him that loveth violence, his soul hateth. Upon the wicked he shall rain snares, fire and brimstone, and an horrible tempest. This shall be the portion of their cup. For the righteous Lord loveth righteousness, his countenance doth behold the upright." Some years ago, I had a revival meeting up in the state of Kentucky, in a little town called Slaughters, Kentucky. I never have forgotten it. And I held revivals for a long time as an evangelist and then as a pastor. But in this town, I just finished a big tent meeting in Birmingham, Alabama, where we had actually thousands of people coming. And I drove my car to Slaughter's, Kentucky. I got there in the evening just for service time. And got to the found the church. I walked inside. And that evening for the service, there were exactly 17 people present, counting the pastor and counting myself. And a small crowd. I wasn't too happy about it. I did my best. I preached on that first night. When the service was over, the pastor said, "I'll show you where you're going to stay." That's always interesting. A small town, no motels, no hotel, nothing at all. And I said, "I'll show you where you're going to stay." So I got in my car and he got in his. He drove ahead of me and guided me. He left the little town altogether and drove out in the country. And he drove on and on. After a while, he stopped. And when he did, I looked out the window. And over to my right was a little house, a little farmhouse, a tiny thing. In the window was burning a lamp. And he came to me and he said, "This is where you're going to stay." I got out and got my two suitcases. Always carry two, nothing in them, carry them anyway. And I got my two suitcases and I walked over with him to the door. And he knocked on the door. A lady came to the door. She was around between 75 and 80. And gracious lady. And he said, "Mrs. So-and-so, here's Brother Robertson going to stay with you for the 10 days of this revival meeting." And I met the lady. I tried to be nice to her. And the pastor said, "I'll be going to my home now. And Brother Robertson, you be at home right here. This is where you're going to stay." I stepped inside. It was July, hot July. And that living room was just as hot as it could be. In one corner was burning an oil, coal oil lamp. No electric lights. No air conditioning. And it was hot. And I met the husband. He was around same age, between 75 and 80. And I talked to him for a little while. And then she said, "Would you like to go to bed?" I said, "Yes, I believe I would." So she said, "Right this way." So she led me across the little living room and opened the door and said, "Your room is here," and led me inside. When I got inside, she said, "Now I hope you'll be comfortable." And she was so nice. And I looked around. No conveniences, a lamp in the room, no electric lights. And over on the corner was a little chest with a pitcher of water, you know the kind. A pitcher of water, that's where I was going to take my bath. I knew and shave and everything else. That little pitcher of water in a bowl on one side and the old-fashioned way. And I'd already found out the restroom was down the hill, somewhere half a mile away. And there was, and she left. And I stood there and looked. I said, "Lord, what have I done?" I said, after coming out of a good revival in Birmingham, where I stayed in a hotel and everything was nice, and here I am up here now in this place, and no electric lights and no air conditioning, and hot as can be, and no place to shave and take a bath, and here I am in this spot, and this is awful. And I'm here for 10 days. And I said, "This is going to be hard going." And I stood there, and then I did what I do at every place, no matter where I go. This week I spoke down in Atlanta for two nights, and I stayed at the Holiday Inn. And when I go in, I check the bed. I'm not a dumbbell. I want to see how the thing feels. And if it's all right, I'll stay. If it isn't all right, I'll get another room. But I want to check the bed. So I went over to check this one. I pushed on that bed, and brother, I went up to my elbows. It was a feather bed. I mean, it was a big feather bed, and here it was July, and hot, and everything wrong, and a lamp burning, and no air conditioning, and I said, "This is terrible. How will I ever make it?" And about that time came and knocked the door. I went to the door. There stood the lady. She said, "Brother Robertson, we have a habit in our home of having a family altar every day." And she said, "Would you like to join us?" Well, down inside, I didn't want to join anybody. I wanted to go home. But I said, "Yes, ma'am." So I picked up my Bible. I walked in the living room. The husband was sitting in a rocking chair next to the lamp in the corner. She had a chair over on this side, and they gave me a chair. He opened that Bible and began to read. He wasn't a preacher. He wasn't a public speaker. He read. He read as one who was reading something sweet and precious and dear, and something that man himself could never give. This was God's Word. And that's how he read it. And my dear friend, we need more of that. And he recognized the holy Word of God. And he read and read. And he turned the page. The light coming from the lamp. Hot, uncomfortable. Then he said, "Now we're through. I'll pray and my wife will pray and then you pray, Brother Robertson. So they got on their knees slowly. Rheumatism, age, they got down. And he began to pray. And I never forget how he prayed. A plain, simple man. He said, Lord, we prayed for years for revival. We want a revival in our church. We want our church to be changed. And he prayed that way. And when he finished, she began to pray. She prayed the same way. She said, Lord, we prayed for years for revival, and now we're ready for it. And we believe that you sent someone to preach to us, and we'll have a revival. And she prayed. Now, the time she got through praying, I was back on praying ground again. I'd been off, but I got back. I had to get right. And I said, Lord, forgive me. And I began to pray, and I prayed that God would send revival to that little town of Slaughter's, Kentucky, and to that church where they had nothing but death through all of the years. And as I prayed, I knew God was speaking to me and showing what I should do. And when I finished, I said, thank you, friends, and I'll be all right. And I'll go to bed. Everything's wonderful. My dear friend, I spent 10 days in that little home. I think 10 of the happiest days I ever had. Listen, I've forgotten about hotels and motels and millionaires' homes. I've forgotten everything. I still recall the little home in Kentucky with a low ceiling and a lamp burning and hot as could be. And 10 days and 10 nights I spent in that home. But every day the same way, praying for revival. And my dear friend, it came. By 3 days, the building would not hold the people. In 3 days, they were standing outside looking in the windows, and 15, 20 were being saved every night, right on down through the last night. They came in droves from everywhere. It was new to them. They had never had a revival in the church. They had never had a great soul-winning effort before. They knew nothing about it. Lost people came. Lost people everywhere that came. Wait a minute. I'm giving a story just to make you see something, that there's power in prayer and power in a prayer in the home, and that God wants our homes to be right. Now, these two people, I stayed long enough to find out. They told me all about the children many times. They told me all about the grandchildren, everything they'd done. And they had a home made up of Christian people that came out of that home trusting in Jesus Christ, and the grandchildren accepting Jesus Christ and the home Christian. This is the thing we must have. And there must be a tie between your local church and your home. And a tie also, I pray, with a school like Tennessee Temple, where we stand for the truth. And if your young people come to Tennessee Temple and do not get what we give them, it'll have to be their fault, because we will insist upon loving Christ and loving mother and dad and loving the home and being their best for Christ. I have a joy seeing Dan's father saved. Right? Miami. Bartender. Came to my meeting, got saved. Changed everything. You see, that's the great need of this hour. Christ the Savior. And we've got to exalt Him and lift Him up and praise His name and sing His praises and preach His glory. And stay at a night and day. I came out of a strange and interesting home, a home of abject poverty. My mother and dad came out of the state of Indiana. I was born in Indiana, came to Louisville when I was just a boy. And they knew nothing of Christ. They worked 7 days in a week. And I knew nothing of prayer, the Bible, or going to church. There was none of that at all. Not a single bit. And I missed something. I didn't know what it was. I went to high school, Louisville Male High School, and graduated. And I'd never been 14 years of age, had finished it all. And I'd never been inside of a church, didn't know a thing about it. Until one Sunday morning, a boy named Claude Martin came by, and he said, I want to take you to Sunday school. And in his old T-model Ford car, he drove me up to the Cedar Creek Baptist Church on the edge of Louisville. I walked inside and sat in the class. And the teacher came in named Mrs. Daisy Halls, had a Bible about the size of this one. And she said, before I teach my lesson, I'd like to ask you, how many of you boys are saved? Some raised their hands, I couldn't raise mine. And I laughed at her. The word saved amused me. Then she told what it meant to be saved. And I listened. But when she finished, I said, let's get out of here. We got out and I went home. I said, never again. I told Claude Martin I'd never go back again. But the next Sunday he was back again. That's persistence. That's what you had to be in a soul, be a soul winner. He was back the next Sunday and he blew his horn. And I came to the door and I said, sir, I'm not going. I'll never go back again. Didn't like the teacher, didn't like what she said. I'm not going. And he said, it wouldn't hurt you to go again. And he begged me to go. And I went with him in old farm clothes, rough farm clothes. Got in his car and drove up to the church. Walked inside and sat down. Teacher came in the room, had her Bible in hand, did the same thing again. How many of you boys are saved? They raised their hand. I couldn't raise mine and tried to laugh at her. Didn't do much good at it. I knew I was wrong. And she gave the same message, told me how to be saved. Now, wait a minute. When the class was over that Sunday morning, Claude Martin said we'd go home now. He didn't understand the whole thing. He was a Christian boy. But I said, no, sir, we go to church. So walked out of the Sunday school class into the old Cedar Creek Baptist Church on the edge of Louisville. Sat way back in the corner. And the preacher preached, J.N. Binford, with the Lord now. And he gave a message from the old-fashioned notebook. You turn pages like this. He had always preached from page one to the last page. And had it written on both sides. Take him an hour and a half. And he'd finish up. When he finished an hour and a half, I walked down the aisle. And I said, sir, I have been saved. And I want to testify to that fact here. Just a boy. Big as I am now. And he said, you better sit down here on the front row. I sat on the front row. He said, let me talk to you. So I took his Bible to and talked to him. He said, you know, I believe you are saved. I said, sir, I know I am. My dear friend, this is interesting about my salvation. I knew that I put my faith and my trust in Jesus Christ, the Son of God. I knew that I'd listened to the Word of God from a Sunday school teacher, had received the message that she had given. I knew that I was saved by my faith in Christ. I knew that. And I said, I know it. And my friends, I've never had a doubt about my salvation from that day to this. I've never had one. Now, you can doubt if you want to, but I prefer not to. I prefer to believe the Lord. And I know I'm saved through faith in Him. And he dealt with it. Then, when he finished, he said, I believe you're saved. I said, I know I am. He stood up. And back of that man stood two people. And the two standing back of him were my mother and father. I didn't know they were there. I didn't come with them. Didn't bring them. But they came. Had never been in church before. Somehow the Spirit of God brought them. And on the Sunday that I came forward and took my stand, there they were standing back of the preacher. And he turned around and dealt with them. They said, we want to be saved too. My mother's with the Lord now. My father is 93 years of age, still going strong. And still testifying to the Lord every day. Now wait a minute. That changed our home completely. From 7 days of work per week and added all of the time just trying to get ahead, that changed it all. From that day to this, my dad changed every habit of life. He used to curse, use profane language, never again, never heard again. Every Sunday in church, every Sunday morning, every Sunday night, every Wednesday night. And I got my convictions from my folks and from the family about going to church. And I declare to you that I believe that all of us would profit if we get some simple lessons and say, I'm going to do thus and so, and I'm going to serve my God and be faithful in the house of God. And I got it there. Now, what is necessary for a Christian home? Let me just give it to you quickly. Number one, the first person necessary is Christ, the Savior. You've got to have Christ. He's the one who changes everything. Resolutions won't do it. Decisions won't do it. New Year's resolution won't change a thing. You've got to have Jesus Christ, the Son of God. And you've got to see that He is the Savior. Money will not do it. You can't have a beautiful home on money. It's not the matter of business. It's not the matter of a big house and beautiful equipment. It isn't there. It has to be in the Lord Jesus Christ. Now, I've seen thousands of homes in these 52 years of my ministry changed by the very presence of the Savior. He'll change yours tonight. And may I say in this meeting on this Friday evening, if your home is disturbed, if things are not like they ought to be, then you say, oh God, help me to bring Jesus in the center of my home and to center everything around the Son of God. Begin to read your Bible and pray like you ought to. Have a family altar. And read the Bible in the morning at the breakfast table. A few verses and have prayer at the breakfast table. Read the Bible again at night before you retire and pray with your family. And bring the Lord Jesus in the very center of all of it. Christ the Savior. Now that's number one. Secondly, to make your home to be what it ought to be, a Christian home, you need the local church. And I mean a church like this one. And I mean a church like Highland Park. I mean a church that means business. And if you're in a church that doesn't mean business, you get out of it. I'm not trying to tear anybody down, but if you're in this kind of a dead church where they go Sunday morning, a little religion Sunday morning, nothing Sunday night, nothing Wednesday night, I'd find another place to go. And if you're in a church where no one ever gets saved and nothing ever happens on the invitation time, I'd begin searching for another place. I'm not running your church down and your preacher down, but somebody's wrong, somebody's lazy, somebody's not trying. And I'm saying the local church ought to be something, a Bible preaching church, an evangelistic church. And your home will not stand unless there is the touch of the church, the aid of the church. You've got danger ahead unless you keep close to the Lord. Sunday morning religion won't do it. It's not enough. It takes more than that. And you need Sunday night and Wednesday night and all the services to be faithful to the Lord. Do you recall the story of the deacon who quit going to church? His pastor knew about it and disturbed him. Three or four Sundays went by, so he said, I've got to do something about this. So went down to the house, knocked on the door. Deacon came to the door and he said, I want to talk to you. So they stepped inside the house and sat down before the fireplace. And the preacher didn't know what to say and how to say it. And so they sat there. And in a few moments he looked at that red hot fire in the fireplace. He took the fire tongs, reached over inside and got a blazing red coal of fire. A piece of coal burning hot, red hot. He pulled it out of the fireplace and brought it down and put it on the hearth. He took the fire tongs away and put them up. They sat and looked at it. And that red hot coal that he placed upon the hearth began to cool off. And from the blazing red heat of that coal, it became just a cold gray ash. And the man, the deacon, sat by his side. He said, Preacher, you don't have to say a thing. I'll be there next Sunday. You want to keep your heart right? Stay in God's house. Stay in God's house! You say, I don't like the preaching, don't like the sound. I don't care what you like. If you don't like anything at all, come anyway. Come to God's house with your Bible in hand and wait upon God. And use my motto, three to thrive. Three to thrive. Wish I could awaken every one of you until you never again could sit at home on Sunday evening watching television when you ought to be in God's house. I wish I could stir you so you'd never be absent on a Wednesday night. And you'd be there to awaken your own soul and to pray for others and to help them. Now to build a Christian home, to make it what it ought to be, there must be Christ the Savior. Second, there must be the local church. Number three, there must be consecration. Consecration. The home must have high standards of righteousness. This book says righteousness exalteth a nation, but sin is a reproach to any people. You've got to stand. You've got to say, this is what I believe. This is what I want to do. This is my decision. This is the part of my life. Consecration. Now you let your home go and just let the devil walk in. He'll walk in. He'll walk in with dirty magazines and dirty books, and filthy conversation, vulgar jokes. It'll all come into your home unless you keep it out. But you've got to say, our home is a holy, sacred place. The Lord is here. We can't have any of that. I told someone the other day, we never had anybody. In all of these years, we've been married 42 years, never had a man to use profanity in our house. We've never had a woman to use profanity. Now, that's interesting. I never have said a word to a soul, Brother Bob. You know, they didn't use it. Well, you say the normal preacher. I know some do and some don't. We've had workmen to come in and work on the house, but somehow they knew it too. It just wasn't used. Nobody ever smoked in our house. No one ever used profanity. No one ever told a vulgar joke. This is just part of the rule of life. Now you'll have to have consecration and some dedication of life, and then you have to stand for your convictions. Stand. Paul says in Ephesians, stand therefore. Strength for life comes from looking up. Looking up Receive your strength by looking up to the Lord. Strength for life. This matter of your satisfaction life will come from a firm stand for right convictions. Did you know that they say that less than 5,000 people in all the world's history are remembered in our history books? Less than 5,000 in all of the millions and billions who have walked upon the earth. Just 5,000. Who are they? They're the men and women of convictions. They stood for something. They believed something. Have convictions. And again, the solution to all of life's problems can be found in Jesus Christ. And you can find it in Him if you'll put your faith and your trust and rest in Him. Your home, your home, your home, Christ. And the local church. And your consecration to the Lord. If there's a doubt or a question about a thing, stay away from it. If you say, I don't know whether this is right or wrong. If you've got a question about a thing, you better stay away. It's usually wrong. So get away from it. Now I want to come to the last thing. Put down the word compassion. And the building of a home in any place will fail without compassion. There must be love. There must be understanding. It has to be there. Now Christ is the center of all. The Son of God who looked upon the multitudes had compassion upon them because they fainted, were scattered abroad as sheep, having no shepherd. The Lord Jesus. And this compassion must be ours. Let nothing hide His face and determine in your own heart that you'll have a home that's filled with compassion, of love. You'll love the lost world around you, want to see people saved. You'll love the mission field and you'll seek to do all you can for missions. You'll love your local church and you'll try to help that every way you can, the church and the home. You'll love your preacher and you'll pray for him and you'll give that the job might be done. And you'll love all things that are high and holy. And let nothing keep you away. And let the compassion of your heart move you to be what God would have you to be. And keep your eyes fastened upon the Lord always. Keep looking toward the Savior. Looking toward Him. And with compassion in your heart. Can you think about Jesus a little bit? You need to. Can you think how He looked? Forget about your art. Forget about your pictures of Jesus painted by man. Just you think. You do the thinking. How do you look? How do you talk? What was His appearance? What would you say if you walked down the aisle of the church tonight? The Lord Jesus Christ. And say, that's what I want to be. I want to be like the Master. More like the Master I would ever be. More of His meekness, more humility. I want to be like Christ. I want Jesus Christ to have the first place in my heart and life. I want to be like Him. What a beautiful story. Told about the mother and father, little boy. The mother became ill and passed away. The father wanted to save his boy from the sorrow of seeing the dead mother. So he sent his boy to a visitor's, to a neighbor's home to visit. He had the funeral service that buried the mother. He went and got his boy and brought him back. When the boy came back in the home, the first thing he said, Daddy, where's Mama? He said, well, she's gone. She'll be back after a while. And he went on. A few minutes later, same thing again. Where's Mama? That went on. And every day, he'd send the boy to stay with a neighbor during the day when he was working, bring him back at night. The first thing, Daddy, where's Mama? He didn't want to tell her that the mother was dead. He kept on putting it off. And this thing went on and on. Then one night, the father was lying in bed and was trying to sleep. The boy was in his room next to his father's. And as he was lying there, the father was so disturbed. Past the midnight hour, he was troubled. He didn't know how to tell his boy what had happened. And with his brokenness, he wondered just what he should do. And all of a sudden, he heard footsteps. And then he felt the touch of the boy's hands on the side of his bed. And then he heard the boy's voice. And he said, Daddy, may I get in with you? Past the midnight hour, strange thing, little fella. He said, yes, son. He crawled in. He crawled in the bed and got up close to his daddy. In a few moments, he said, Daddy, I want to ask you again. When is Mama coming home? This time, the father couldn't stand it. He shouted out into the night, your mother's not coming home. She's dead. She's buried in the grave. You'll not see her again. He was crude and cruel about it. And the boy began to sob. And he knew that he had broken the boy's heart. And he listened to the sobs but couldn't say anything. And then the sobs died away. Then he heard the little boy's voice. He said, Daddy, may I ask you another question? He said, yes, son. He controlled himself. He said, Daddy, is your face toward me? And when he said that, the father remembered something. Whenever they had gone to bed at night, sometime he'd have the boy lying in bed with him. He'd read Bible stories. And he would lie with his head on the pillow and the boy with his head over here on the pillow and read the Bible stories. And now the boy said, "Daddy, is your face toward me?" He controlled himself and said, "Yes, son, my face is toward you." And the little boy answered, "Then, Daddy, I can go to sleep." In a few moments, the little fellow was fast asleep. And when he was sound asleep, the father crawled out of his bed and went to the window, pulled back the curtains, and looked out in the sky. He looked up toward heaven. He said, "Father, there's just one thing I want to know. Is your face toward me?"
4: Hey.
1: He said, "If your face is not toward me, I can't stand it. But," he said, "if your face is toward me and I can see and know that you're with me, I can stand anything in the world."
4: Yes,
1: my dear friend, that you must have. You must feel that Jesus Christ, the glorious Son of God, is looking down upon your home, upon mother and dad and children. He's there to guide you and direct you and to make you to be what He wants you to be. A Christian home. A Christian home. Christ, the church, consecration, compassion. And there's so much more I could say. God help us. This boy got out of bed one morning, around 5 o'clock in the morning, walked down the street, got a friend of his, went across town. Came down in Chattanooga and picked up an old car and made the motor run and drove the car out on Rossville Boulevard toward out of Chattanooga toward Rossville. They drove the car out a little distance and stopped the car. They got out of the car and walked down the street about 100 yards. I can take you to the same place right now. They took their tools out of their pockets and opened up the windows of the business and crawled inside. It was a drive-in restaurant of some kind with all kind of pinball machines there, money machines. They got inside and they took their tools and opened up the machines and began rolling out the nickels and dimes and quarters and filled their pockets. And all of a sudden, as they did so, one of the boys made a little mistake and touched the metal. And the man who owned the drive-in was in a room just back of that big room. And he heard the noise. He got out of his bed, went to the door, and shoved it open. He saw a man's figure. He reached down, got his revolver, and took careful aim, pulled the trigger. And when he did, he shot Dallas Case directly through the heart. The other boy jumped out of the window and escaped for a while.

the funeral service. I said, how old are you, boy? He said, 17. I said, Dad, what in the world happened? He told me the story I've told you, how the boy was shot through the heart by the man in the drive-in restaurant. He told about his boy robbing, told the whole story. Gave it all. He said, I want you to have the funeral service. I said, I'll be over to see your family. Be by the funeral home. I'll be there for the funeral service 2 days after that. We had the funeral service. I preached my sermon. The body of Dallas Case up here at the front. Mr. and Mrs. Case and the children sitting here in the front of the auditorium. And the building filled with people, high school, young people, and all were there. And I finished my message, gave an invitation. I saw 11 men and young men stand to their feet. And one man was wearing a badge like the one that I've carried with me ever since that day. One man was a deputy sheriff, and after my friendship with him and his kindness, he wanted me to have this, and so he gave it to me from the county, and he wanted me to have it, and I've carried it with me. I never have forgotten that day when 11 men stood up, and some are members of our church now. I went to the back door in front of the casket and going in the front of the auditorium, and the people came by to see the body of Dallas Case. And as it came, the crowds were coming from the balcony and from the main auditorium were moving by. So look upon the face of that boy. And then all of a sudden the crowd stopped. And I looked up. And standing there before the casket was a man. He said, Brother Robertson, he knew who killed that boy? I started to say, yes, sir. The man in the drive-in shot him through the heart with a gun. But I held back. He said, I did. I said, sir, what do you mean by that? He said, I mean that I could have gone by, I could have talked to that boy every day for 2 weeks, and I've gone by his home. I thought about him. I saw him play in the front yard playing ball. I never stopped. He said, I feel I'm guilty because I failed to witness to that boy. That man's name is D.Y. Copeland, belongs to our church now. Brother Faulkner knows him well. And he walked on out. The crowd's finished. They closed the door in the chapel. Then came the family. I saw Mrs. Case come by and bend over and kiss her boy, the dead boy's face. I saw the children come by and touch the brother on the hands, and they walked around. They finished and sat down in the chair, in the pews. And the last one was Mr. Case. I watched Mr. Case as he walked down the aisle. And he got over to one side and he stopped about 6 or 8 feet from the edge of the casket. He reached in his pocket and pulled out a piece of paper. He said, Brother Robertson, do you know who killed my boy? And I started to say, yes, I know the man shot him out in the drive-in, but I held back. He said, Brother Robertson, I killed him. Better listen now. He said, I killed my own son. I never one time told my boy how to be saved. He said, I'm a Christian. But he said, never once. He said, Brother Robertson, I never one time read the Bible to my boy. He said, I never one time knelt with my boy in prayer. He said, I failed my God. I failed my son. He's gone to hell. I'm quoting Clarence Case, the father. He's gone to hell. I couldn't say a thing but take that broken-hearted man, lead him around to sit with his wife. The boy died without Christ. The father said it. The home had failed. They failed to keep Jesus first. Mother and father were saved but got away from God. We took the body and the casket up to South Pittsburgh, Tennessee, 37 miles away. Up on the side of the hill, some neighbors came in and prepared a grave up in the old cemetery. Pine trees all around it. They lowered the casket down to the grave. I stood there and watched them cover the casket with dirt as they do in the country, filled it up, patted the dirt on the top of it with the shovels, you see them do it. Then take all the flowers and put the flowers on top of the grave and then back to the cars. We came home. But is that all? No, that's not all. If Clarence Case let his boy go without the message of Christ, and if Dallas Case died without the Savior, the moment he died, he went to hell. He's in hell tonight. He'll be in hell forever and forever. You better wake up, mother and dad. Now I'll finish my story and I'm through. From that day to this, to my knowledge, Mr. and Mrs. Case have never smiled again.
I've seen them. They don't live in our city now.

but the revival received. But I did see him the other day in the hospital visiting someone. I've never seen them smile again. The death of their boy broke their hearts. He died without the Savior. They found that this was too much. And I look at their faces. It's written upon their faces. Their failure. Make yours a Christian home. Go after your children. Go after your boys and girls. Get them in Sunday school. Get them in church. Be faithful to yourself Sunday morning, Sunday night, and Wednesday night. And give God the first place. Let's bow in prayer. Our Heavenly Father, we pray tonight for the homes that are represented here. Many, many of these friends perhaps have some need. And tonight we pray that you'll speak to hearts. And may many things be settled. And settled completely, even by decisions and determinations in this hour. Have thine own way. Heads are bowed and eyes are closed. I'm not going to ask anyone to come forward. I do not think we should in this first hour. But I wonder, if some of you say, now, Brother Roberts, we want you to pray for our home. We have lost children, or lost daddy, or lost mother. We have lost ones in our home. We'd like for you to pray for them. If tonight you have a feeling that you need prayer for you're a Christian, but you want us to pray for your home, would you stand to your feet quietly? Stand up. You've got a home. You want someone to pray for your home. Don't be embarrassed. Go ahead. Stand. Maybe a son is away from Christ. Maybe a daughter. Maybe a mother. Maybe a father. Young people, what about it? Young people, stand up and ask prayer by standing. Others tonight, quickly. Just stand to your feet and say, yes. God bless you. Pray for my home. If there's something wrong in your home, if you've allowed sin to come in, indifference, neglect, carelessness, stand up and say, pray for us. We need help. Come on. Get to your feet. If some particular sin is coming to your home, I don't know what it may be, drink. I don't know what it might be, gambling. That's in God's hands. But you say, please pray for us. We want to be victorious. Heavenly Father, help tonight. Every man, woman, and child in this building. Bless now, for Jesus' sake. Amen. God bless you.

0: With SRN News, I'm Keith Peters in Washington. Secretary of State Marco Rubio says Iran cannot be allowed to profit off its chokehold on the Strait of Hormuz.
1: No one in the world is in favor of a tolling system. It can't happen. It would be unacceptable. It would make a diplomatic deal unfeasible if they were to continue to pursue that. So it's a threat to the world if they were trying to do that. And it's completely illegal, by the way.
0: Rubio says there are some good signs of progress in talks with Iran.
1: If we can get a good deal done, that would be great. I'm not here to tell you that it's going to happen for sure, but I'm here to tell you that we're going to do everything we can to see if we can get one. But if we can't get a good deal, the president's been clear, he has other options. I'm not going to elaborate on what those are, but everybody knows what those are.
0: There's a stay of execution in Tennessee after an aborted execution.
2: Tennessee's governor has granted a one-year stay of execution for Tony Carruthers after his lethal injection was halted when officials struggled to find a vein for more than an hour. Maria DeLiberato, an attorney for Carruthers, says she saw him wincing and groaning and called it horrible to watch. The Tennessee Department of Corrections says medical personnel had quickly established a primary IV line, but were unable to find a suitable vein for a backup line, as required by the state's execution protocol. Carruthers was sentenced to death after he was found guilty in the 1994 kidnappings and murders. I'm Lisa Dwyer.
0: Democratic National Committee Chair Ken Martin has released a critical study of the party's performance in the 2024 campaign. His decision on Thursday followed intense internal pressure from frustrated Democratic operatives who had publicly demanded the release of the post-election autopsy. On Wall Street, the Dow by 276 points, the Nasdaq rose 22, the S&P 500 advanced 12. 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Colorado will put abortion pills on every college campus.
3: The legislature has passed a bill that would require that all public and private schools in the state make the drugs available on site. Christian colleges can apply for an exemption, but the state will decide whether or not a school can claim a bona fide religious belief or practice that conflicts with the new law. A growing number of universities around the country are beginning to offer abortion pills. In Connecticut, students can buy them from vending machines. Michael Harrington reporting.
0: Texas Tech will require faculty to teach in compliance with a 2025 state law that declares there are only two genders. The law echoes the language of an executive order the Trump administration issued in January of last year that states it is the policy of the United States to recognize two sexes, male and female. Texas Tech faculty will be largely prohibited from teaching about so-called gender fluidity. This is SRN News. Here's the Wall Street Business Report.
4: Another winning quarter for the nation's largest retailer.
5: Walmart delivered another strong quarter of sales as its speedy deliveries and low prices served as a magnet for shoppers across the income spectrum. But the Arkansas-based chain offers a cautious outlook amid so much economic uncertainty. Walmart has resonated with many Americans who are carefully considering where they spend money because of inflation, and how the company performs is considered a barometer of consumer spending given its vast reach. Rich Thomason reporting.
4: Since President Trump signed an executive order to create a deep-sea mining industry, businesses have raised millions from investors. At least nine companies are now in talks with the government for access to seabed minerals stretching from American Samoa to Alaska. U.S. stocks ticked higher following the reversal for oil prices at the close of Dow up 276. For the Wall Street Business Report, I'm Bob Agnew.
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6: Hey, here's your forecast on WZYN, 8:10 a.m., the old Ship of Zion. Mainly dry and cloudy through the overnight. We will drop down into the lower 70s. Occasional showers and storms for Friday, a high just over 90. Decent chance of showers and storms Friday night, low 70s. Saturday, showers, a few thunderstorms, a high near 90. I'm meteorologist Sally Russell on WZYN, 8:10 a.m. and online at WZYN.org.
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8: Second Peter chapter number 1. Just going to read a few verses here, this text of Scripture. Don't be distracted by anything. You put everything else out of your mind. You're here to get something from the Lord. Don't worry about who's who and what's going on and where you're going to lunch and what you got to do later today. Don't worry about talking to anybody else. Stop all that foolishness and get what the Lord needs from you right now. People are so distracted, it's ridiculous. Nothing's more important than the Word of God. I'm not important, Brother Jeff, but this Word of God's important. His Spirit working in your life's important. Okay? 2 Peter chapter number 1 and verse number 2. Grace and peace be multiplied unto you through the knowledge of God and of our Lord Jesus Christ. Knowledge of God and of Jesus our Lord. According as His divine power hath given to us all things that pertain unto life and godliness through the knowledge of Him that hath called us to glory and virtue, whereby are given unto us exceeding great and precious promises, that by these ye might be partakers of the divine nature, having escaped the corruption that is in the world through lust. The Bible says in verse number 3 that according as His divine power hath given unto us all things. Amen. Given unto us all things that pertain unto life and godliness. Amen. Given unto us all things. You'll read in John chapter number 4 and verse number 14, Jesus says, "But whosoever drinketh of the water that I shall give him shall never thirst. But the water that I shall give him shall be in him a well of water springing up into everlasting life." He said, "I'll give you the water of life and it'll spring up. I'll give unto you all things that pertain unto life and godliness." In 1 Corinthians 4 in verse number 8, Paul says, "Now ye are full, now ye are rich, ye have reigned as kings without us, and I would to God you did reign, that we also might reign with you." He's saying to these believers that got saved out of some gross sins, he said, "You're full now. You're rich now, and you can reign like a king now." Why? Because you've got Jesus. You've got the Word of God, the power of God, the wisdom of God. You're full. You're rich. You can reign as kings. Why? Because God hath given us all things that pertain unto life and godliness. Let me give you 5 verses just to kind of set you in the right frame of mind for what we're going to be talking about. Psalm 84 and verse 11. "The Lord is a sun and shield. The Lord will give grace and glory. No good thing will the Lord withhold from them that walk uprightly." He's going to give you all that you need if you walk uprightly. The Bible says in Romans 8 and 32, "He that spared not his own son, but delivered him up for us all, how shall not he by him freely give us all things?" The Bible says, by way of testimony, through Paul, "I can do all things through Christ which strengtheneth me." And then he went on later and said, "My God shall supply all your need according to his riches in glory." The Bible says in Psalm 34:10, don't get too interested, it's just the Word of God now. Psalm 34 and verse number 10, "They that seek the Lord shall not want